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0: And I'm going to tell you something else. He loved his wife, Charlie. He loved and adored his wife. And anyone telling you otherwise, you can write off your Christmas card list tomorrow because they are absolutely BSing you. And God bless Erica for continuing to fight the good fight when she could have said, I have to take me and my children who are now fatherless and I'm now husbandless due to this unimaginable crime. And I'm just going to go and buy a cabin in Wyoming somewhere. No, that's not what she just got right back out there. And for, again, those of you in the media suggesting some left-wing media trying to start a fake controversy on the Republican side about how dare they what? Recognize Charlie by the President of the United States on the one-year anniversary of his assassination by doing exactly what Charlie dedicated his life to, organizing to go win for American values, you morons. You'll never understand us. Ever.
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2: The midterm show Democrats leading in key races. Tonight, Rob Finnerty on Newsmax reveals the growing threat from the DSA and the radical left. With less than 60 days to go, Finnerty says it's time for the GOP to hit the panic button. The House may go, and control of the Senate is up for grabs. 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Tallarico, El Sayed, AOC, Bernie Sanders. Finnerty reveals President Trump's secret plan to fight back. 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
0: There were some really incredible moments last night. I've got that. I've got an update on one. And I've got a very important update at the end of the show. Folks, you know, I hate unnecessary teases, but please don't miss the end of the show. And I'm only putting it at the end because I want to get to the RNC highlights too. A couple of things happened last night that are interesting. My sound bites and snapshots theory, which the RNC and the speakers had down to a T last night. But I've been telling you over and over and thanking you for hanging with us despite the endless character assaults on me, Kash Patel, the president, Marco Rubio, JD, I've been just so, so full of gratitude that you haven't fallen for it. I've said to you, when this is over, this presidency, this 4 years, and the body of work both me and Cash and others have put in becomes fully transparent, as that's all aired, I promise you I'll put that record up against anything. And now you're starting to see some of the people who had an agenda against us. As the defamation suits pile up and all the other things, you're seeing massive amounts of corrections now. You're going to see a lot more of this. Listen, I've got a bit of a soft spot for this guy at the RNC last night. I'm going to play a couple of videos I thought were the highlights, and I'm going to kind of spread the wealth a little bit because a lot of people spoke yesterday. I really love Brandon Gill. I've known Brandon for a long time. If you don't know him and you're a new listener to my podcast, he was giving a very good speaking spot last night at the RNC because a lot of people think like, I'm certainly not the only person. Like, wow, this guy's a superstar and plucked him from obscurity. Like, no, I didn't. Everyone's starting to figure out this guy's name. I think he could be the next governor of Texas. I'm not telling him what to do. I think he could get higher than that. He's just got a gift, and he's got what the French call, what, the je ne sais quoi, the I don't know. If you knew, you'd put it in a bottle and you'd sell charisma, and everybody'd have charisma, but you can't because you don't know. But he's got it. Here was Brandon Gill last night at the RNC in just a great moment. He decides to walk out and engage in a land acknowledgement. And if you don't know what a land acknowledgement is, it's this liberal thing where you say, you know, this spot I'm standing in right now was owned by the Lakota and maybe like the Sioux and then all these other. That's happened with every piece of land on planet Earth. You know, at some point there were like dinosaurs who walked on the. And thanks so much for being here. We're doing this show today, no matter what.

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14: So, Brandon Gill did a land acknowledgement last night. What did he turn left? No, he didn't turn left. But he used the Saul Alinsky line. Try a little bit of humor. It works. Check this out.
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16: This is a video I'm going to play for you. Hat tip, Eric Daughtry. I saw it on his account. I've grown up in the criminal justice system with the NYPD, my time in the Secret Service, and my time at the FBI. Folks, I've never seen anything like this where jurors used to, they didn't have to, but jurors used to basically keep quiet after this stuff. They go out, they do their duty, and I'm not telling you you have the right to speak. But I've never seen where a juror, after this high-profile Lindsay Clancy trial about her killing her three kids, where a juror goes out and basically starts outing a guy who I think is a hero. There were 11 jurors in this case, we now know, that wanted a not guilty, I guess by reason of insanity, verdict for Lindsay Clancy, which I think is crazy. I get it. I've heard some of your emails. For just for reference, they're now about 90-10 agreeing with me that this is insane. That we're this. The lady admitted to killing her three kids. I don't get what the reasonable doubt is. I don't understand your position. I'm not mad at you. I'm just telling you, I don't get it. And all your explanations don't make sense either. Again, we got combat veterans coming home with mental scars you and I will never know. They're not killing their kids. We're going to excuse down murder now? No, I'm not buying it. I'm sure nothing you've said to me, I'm just not being a jerk, has convinced me at all. Here's one of the jurors. Well, just listen for yourself, and I'll tell you what I think on the other side. Check this out.
17: He was very arrogant. He really did not take anything that anybody said. The nurses, he tried to ask a question about the medications, and we went back to the report from South Shore Hospital. We had the toxicology report. We could see exactly the amounts. The nurses in the room spoke to that and talked to
18: the jury. There were nurses on the jury.
17: Yes. Sorry. They spoke to that specific thing. That was a question that he had. And he just completely disregarded the information that they gave him.
19: I mean, he had reasonable doubt. He admitted he had reasonable doubt after we watched that video of the interview. I think that's when it was. He admitted he had reasonable doubt. And I started filling out the forms. I was so excited. I actually, there were three forms I had to fill out. And I started filling them out. I wrote my signature on each one. And then he said, but I'm still not going to say that she's not guilty by reason of insanity.
20: I'm not sure if rogue is the right word, Sue, but every one of us in the hours of her frustration would get up and walk the room because you just couldn't sit.
16: Now, I'm reading the chat in live time, and I don't. It's not even 90-10. It's like 99-1 people agreeing with me that this is insane. And by the way, for these folks in the jury, you know, talking about this hero, this man, and I wouldn't dare in 1,000 lifetimes, even if I knew his name, I wouldn't put it out there. I don't want to know. It's not my business what his name is. If this guy gets doxed, this hero, folks, there are really crazy people out there. It is the 1-year anniversary of the assassination of Charlie Kirk. What more evidence do we need that violence motivated? This is what happens when you get Tower of Babel, no true north. No one engages in logic or reason anymore. And anybody believes any conspiracy theory they hear online. This guy's a hero. And if you're listening, I will never, ever, I don't care how many people have put out your name or anything about you. I don't care if you're white, blue, green, Muslim, Jew, Christian, Hindu. I don't care if you obviously not, but lived in Alaska. It doesn't matter to me. You, sir, are a hero.

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1: Folks, welcome back. You know, I rarely replay old segments from my show, but some of them are so profound and had such a deep impact on not just me, but my audience that I feel like they're worth replaying again. If you don't know this American hero from Texas, his name is Senator Brian Birdwell. He is a friend of mine. I met him at a speech. I was giving the speech after him. I was totally and completely blown away by his words. I almost didn't know what to say when I got on stage. Blown away. For those of you who don't know him, he was at the Pentagon during 9/11 and the attacks and came within inches of death, was burned over a enormous amount of his body to within seconds of his life being just taken from him by these animals who crashed that plane. And we had Senator Brian Birdwell, Texas Senator Brian Birdwell, on our show. And this is one of those rare interviews where I said, hey, just tell your story. And the entire segment was him because I had nothing to say. I want you to listen to this. Check this out. State Senator from Texas, an American patriot, a hero of mine.

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2: It's Rosetta Stone. I mean, look, 30 years in the business, 50 million learners use this. 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They have live classes too, so you don't have to feel like you're just on your own. And they have real world content, which I think really helps you accelerate when you can actually start having real world type conversations.
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0: This is your Tech It Out Minute with Mark Saltzman.
1: How we pay for goods and services online and at retail is evolving, fusing convenience with security. Visa's Mark Nelson, head of consumer payment products, says Visa recently announced 7 new and exciting technologies. Mark shared a couple with me here.
2: But we've introduced a flexible credential whereby a single card can be what you want it to be depending on the transaction type. 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We also announced this thing called a data token, which allows the customer to get a little bit more control in terms of where they want to share their data. So if they want to share data with a third party, they can enable a better shopping experience all through AI. And it's a way in which the consumers have a little bit more control over who they share their data with.
1: More info is at Visa.com. 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

0: 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If you can't call in, text in that number, 615-737-9986. You know, earlier I was talking about this this notion of the, I don't know, discouraged or disengaged young male voter, young male American, where they can't pay the rent and they can't start a family, you know, all of these things that this age bracket has been complaining of. And it's been something that Charlie Kirk tapped into in Donald Trump's second run for office. And in the previous hour, I played you some audio from J.D. Vance and his appeal to the young male American because they are so disengaged. And you got a lot of these guys who voted for Donald Trump at the behest and encouragement of Charlie Kirk. Now, Charlie Kirk, as we all know, a year ago assassinated, and they feel like the Trump administration has sort of left them in the dust. Now, I don't want to be insensitive to what some young males are going through. And by the way, this doesn't only appeal to young males. I mean, this appeals to, you know, the younger generation, those folks in their early to mid-20s that are having trouble affording starting a life. And so we're going to talk about that and a whole lot more. Also, the latest on Iran is coming up. Some major, major developments that could impact your gas prices even more.
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2: 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I was born with fear. Hi, this is Lon Solomon. Those words were spoken by none other than Ozzy Osbourne. Well, the Bible's got some wonderful news for Ozzy. The Bible tells us that for those of us who are followers of Christ, God has not given us a spirit of fear, but a spirit of power and confidence. Over and over in the Bible, God tells us, "Fear not, for I am with you," and that His perfect love casts out fear. Hey, if you struggle with fear like Ozzy Osbourne, you give your life to Jesus Christ and watch what happens. Not a sermon, just a thought.
3: For more information on

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4: 866-90-RED-EYE is the phone number, 866-907-3339. If you can't call in, text in 615-737-9986. So I'm talking about how the Iran, just very quickly, because I know this is like very weedy, but it really does matter, where you have the Iranian-backed Houthi rebels, which, by the way, we decimated them months ago. I mean, look, terrorists are like cockroaches, right? You kill one, and there's another one. And they just, there's too many of them, sadly, especially in the Middle East. So after we decimated the Houthi rebels, and after we decimated Iran, well, now the Iranian Islamic Revolutionary Guard, they control the Houthi rebels. The Houthi rebels have now taken over this Strait of Water, and it is a very important strait as it relates to exporting oil from Saudi Arabia to the rest of the world. So now, just like the Iranians have been restricting the Strait of Hormuz, they have also now restricted this other body of water. And so for the for you and I, ultimately what this will mean is that this is going to impact our gas prices, and it's going to impact our gas prices in a big way. The Houthi rebels have also restricted or captured a Yemeni port where a lot of Saudi Arabia oil exports were happening. So you've got the Houthi rebels under the direction of Iran, and they are restricting this strait that flows between Yemen, Somalia, and Ethiopia, where Saudi Arabia exports their oil, and also captured this Yemeni port. And so the bottom line is that the war is now on a couple of different fronts. Don't forget that Iran bombed Saudi Arabia just a few days ago, and so that was also something that we did cover earlier in the week. So, you know, for the president, I'm telling you, as much as I hope that this war ends right after the midterm elections, sadly, I don't see it. I am hopeful, but I don't see it. The phone number is 866-90-RED-EYE, 866-907-3339. Paul is calling from Michigan, listening to our great affiliate there, WJR. Paul, thanks for calling in.
5: Yeah, thank you for having me. When you're talking about the election, the part I don't get is, what's the alternative? People forgot about the open borders, all the illegals coming across, the drugs coming in, the crime, anti-police. They had 4 years of it. Even though the gas prices are high, food prices are high, you know, there's no alternative.
4: Paul, if I may, so I 1,000% agree with you. The question is, and some folks were criticizing Republicans because they were talking about exactly, Paul, what you are talking about, which is, okay, so let's talk about the other side. I mean, I know that everybody wants to say, well, what have Donald Trump done? What have the Republicans done? We've actually done a lot. But if you don't want to talk about that, if you don't accept the clear successes that the Trump administration has had, well, then look at the disaster that was the Biden administration, Paul, as you just pointed out, where we had the open border. We had, of course, the COVID lockdowns as well. We had the rise in crime. We had inflation up over 9%. We had the failed pullout of Afghanistan. I mean, I could keep going. So, I mean, you're right, Paul, and I'll give you the last word. But, you know, I do agree with you. I think we can have two different conversations. We can have the conversation about actually three different conversations. What the Republican Party has done under Donald Trump with the tax cuts and a lot of the things that he has done that have worked out. We can also talk about what we're going to do moving forward and still talk about what the Democrats did.

0: abandon all of these values and all of their traditional values, offering Americans only one policy, the one policy that they stood for, the unbridled, sociopathic, and blind hatred of a single man, Donald J. Trump.
1: Wait a minute. Trump derangement syndrome? That's a fact. And they've thrown out everything. They used to have values. Now they just hate Donald Trump. What are they running on in the midterms here? Hate Donald Trump. That's it. They don't care. We want things to be more affordable. These are the people that make everything more expensive and always have. RFK, honestly, they've abandoned values. They have no values that are recognizable. His father and his uncle wouldn't recognize him. But Donald Trump, hatred of Donald Trump is enough. RFK on the Democrat Party.
0: And they were so confident that Trump hatred alone was sufficient to win elections that they abandoned accountability and made our government a predatory organism of monumental incompetence and corruption.
1: Guy sounds like me. What's going on here? Should be listening to my show. Here's RFK Jr. on the Democrats and dementia and hating Trump.
0: The Democrats dismantled the public integrity safeguards and opened the floodgates to thieves and fraudsters who fleeced the American medical regulatory agencies for $100 billion annually during every year of the Biden administration. They somehow lost 360,000 children, and they turned our federal government into the biggest child trafficking operation in world history.
1: That's what I called it, too, Joe Biden, child trafficking with all the illegal aliens. And again, any illegal alien with gang tattoos all over his face, give him a kid and he walks in for free, throws the kid in a ditch and goes to your house and moves into your daughter's bedroom. The Democrat Party. RFK was on a tear last night. Here he is.
0: Neither my father nor my uncle would recognize the Democratic Party of today. It struck me this was no longer about left and right. It was about sane and insane. It was about common sense and communism.
1: Common sense and communism. I like that. He's got a southern accent all of a sudden. Communism. He's talking about communism. He's calling the Democrat Party communist, choosing communism. He went off on a jag on a bunch of stuff, on several things. But he went off on lawfare and how they sued Trump 50 times and they sued every Republican on the ballot and they sued to try to keep him off the ballot. He said they even sued him, RFK, and that they spend all this Democrat money suing people and keeping it in court. And he's just shaking his head, talking about his experiences. And then he talked about the day that Donald Trump was shot by a Democrat through the ear. He was trying to assassinate him, of course.
0: The day that President Trump was shot in Butler, Pennsylvania, within 3 hours of his shooting, he called me and asked me for a meeting.
1: Trump called him.
0: And during the series of talks that followed, I realized that everything that I had heard about President Trump and everything I believed about him from the mainstream media was a lie. Everything.
1: Everything you learned about Trump in the mainstream media was a lie. Trump was shot through the ear. Within 3 hours, he's on the phone, pressed against his ear, with RFK Jr. And he's talking to him, and he learned that everything that he had heard about Trump in the media was a lie. Everything was false. And I've been talking about that for some time myself. RFK, he's learning and a-learning. Here he is.
0: I discovered a self-effacing man of superior intelligence, of empathy and compassion, with an encyclopedic grasp of the issues and in molecular detail, and most of all, a near reckless courage to challenge vested interests and official orthodoxies.
1: I got to tell you, he really is a big fan. I know this is a long one, Michael, but I want to go to it anyway. Number 43, RFK Jr., talking about the Democrat Party, what it used to be, the Republican Party, what it is now. This is from a ranking member of the Kennedy family.
0: These conversations changed the course of my campaign and my life. I realized that many of the foundational values of the Democratic Party have found a new home, and it was called the Republican Party.
1: What? Well, well, well. You know, values, if you want values, are the working man and union people and families and people that want to work and people that want to buy homes. Those values can be found in the Republican Party today and not the Democrat Party. Don't take my word for it. That's Robert F. Kennedy Jr. I think that carries some weight, doesn't it? I would say so. At the Republican convention in Dallas, Texas, the midterm convention, kind of a big deal. And I know they've attacked him already, and I don't think he's going to be spending Christmas with his family. No wreath on the grill of the Cadillac at Hyannisport for him. The Democrat Party has lost it to the point that, Lordy Lord, I'm telling you. On Happy Rosh Hashanah, you know, if you're Jewish and you're celebrating Rosh Hashanah, it's the new year. What year is it anyway? It's a big, big number. Rosh Hashanah begins today. I think it's sunset, right? I think that's right. We'll be right back.
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0: right, Ben. Yes, Rosh Hashanah, Jewish New Year, begins right around sunset this evening. And they love to show off Rosh Hashanah New Year's every year. It's the Jewish New Year. And their year is, you know, we're in 2026. Their year, the Jewish New Year, is 5,787. Just showing off. I got to tell you, just showing off when you do that. It's 5,787. That's the year in the Jewish calendar. And they've been in Israel the whole time. And Democrats say, oh, you have no claim to Israel. You're not even from there. Yeah, you went there after World War II. Yeah, we were there 5,787 years ago. But never mind any of that. Uh-oh, I didn't even get to the other George Bush sound bites. And that's okay. And J.D. Vance, big speech at the Republican convention last night as well. And he was very strong, is very good. The Democrat Party is over. The Democrat Party makes us less civilized. And we should cancel the Democrat Party. They should have to come up with something new.
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4: 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Governor Abigail Spanberger.
7: For everyone here who was a part of that response or a community member on that day, that heaviness lasted far longer than the day of the 11th.
4: The Arlington County Fire Department was the first to respond to the Pentagon, with firefighters arriving roughly 4 minutes after the impact of Flight 77. President Trump speaking at the Pentagon, honoring the 2,977 people killed on 9/11 and those who died later from 9/11-related illnesses.
8: Today we renew the sacred oath that we first swore in their names a quarter of a century ago. We will never, ever forget.
4: Names of the victims were read at the 9/11 memorial at Ground Zero today.
9: People from all over the country are coming here to reflect on what happened a quarter of a century ago. And yet again, it has been a morning of deep emotion.
10: And my uncle, Louis Anthony Caparici, you're loved, you're missed, and you're never forgotten.
4: Fox's Eric Sean. Where were you on the morning of September 11th?
11: If you were commuting, you might have heard the news as it broke on WMAL with Tim Brandt and Andy Parks.
12: There has been an explosion. There is a fire at the Pentagon here in Washington. And Andy Ockershausen is on the line with us right now. Andy, what do you have?
13: No, I'm right about 200 yards from the Pentagon. And definitely something hit that building. I was on Army-Navy Drive when an airplane came over very low. I did not see it, but I heard it. And I can tell you that black smoke is billowing. People are running out of the Marine Corps headquarters.
11: Former General Manager Andy Ockershausen spent hours as WMAL's first voice on the scene in what would be 4 days of nonstop 24/7 coverage. As heard on WMAL, I'm John Matthews.
4: Don't expect Loudoun County Sheriff and the Board of Supervisors Chair to be exchanging Christmas cards anytime soon. Sheriff Mike Chapman has declined a request from Board Chair Phyllis Randall to appear before the supervisors to explain why deputies are providing information to ICE about immigrants they see in the field. A sheriff spokesperson tells the Loudoun Times Mirror, Chapman would be willing to discuss the issue with individual supervisors at his office. Randall's accused Chapman of intimating that his offices only work with ICE involved holding immigrants until ICE could pick them up. Chapman's spokesperson says deputies have routinely provided information to ICE, and he calls Randall's actions political posturing. Checking your money, the Dow is up 527 points, the NASDAQ up 286. Traffic and weather next.
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4: Here's Michelle Murray in the Hadid Carpet Cleaning Traffic Center.
21: The accident on 95 southbound before the Beltway now clear, but traffic is jammed from the Intercounty Connector. Also, watch for delays northbound between 198 and 216, and you will find slowing traffic on the BW Parkway northbound between 410 and the Beltway and between Assagoter and 197. Also, some slow-going traffic right now traveling on DC 295. That is heavy on the northbound side between the 11th Street Bridge and Eastern Avenue, and southbound look for delays between Burroughs Avenue and East Capitol Street. Now from GarageJoyPair.com, here's the WMAL Weather Channel forecast.
22: May have a couple of showers through early afternoon. Otherwise, cloudy, low 80s. Tonight, mainly cloudy, a shower threat after midnight, upper 60s. Scattered showers and thunderstorms around tomorrow, high 85. From the Weather Channel, Ray Stajic on WMAL.
4: Right now in Washington, it is 80 degrees on the dot. 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
23: WMAL. It is 6 minutes past the hour. 3 o'clock on WMAL. I am Brian Wilson filling in for Derek Hunter. He's a little under the weather today. We think he'll be back on Monday, no problems, but I am in today, filling in all the way till 6 o'clock. You say, Brian Wilson, vaguely remember that name. Well, it's because I used to work on WMAL, and I did the morning shows with Larry O'Connor, Brian Neiman for a while. There were a whole bunch of people that I worked with there for about 6 years. And then I retired, and then I unretired and did six more years in Nashville, Tennessee, where I am coming to you today from my home studio just outside of Nashville, Tennessee. Big fan of all the guys there at WMAL. Love Derek. Think the world of him. Think more, even more, that if that were even possible, I think even more of his lovely wife, Heather, who you may know, and Vince Colonnais and Chris Plant and all the guys. Great to be on this radio station that I worked on for 6 years and still have an abiding affection for. It is, if you may have noticed, you can't miss it, the 25th anniversary of 9/11. And I was on the streets of Washington on 9/11, covering things at Capitol Hill and later that day at the Pentagon. And I will take some time today. I've prepared basically in the 4 p.m. hour. I have prepared a great deal of sound from that day. And we'll go through it, and I'll share some of my personal experiences from trying to cover news on an incredibly chaotic day from my vantage point. I'll tell you what I experienced. And then in the 4 o'clock hour, we'll open up the phones, and we'll hear from you. Because I know many people within the sound of my voice here went through their own story. And you ask somebody in Washington, D.C., where were you on 9/11? If they were in the nation's capital, you get a great story. Everybody has a fantastic story. And so we'll get into some of that. But I want to start this hour talking a little bit about where we are with the midterm elections. Really, you know, we just got through Labor Day. Labor Day is kind of that moment where you always go, hey, we got to stop focusing on the election in a serious way now. It's not that far off. November, just around the corner, and we got to get serious about it. They say that the campaigns begin in earnest after Labor Day. I heard Newt Gingrich say, and I agree with him on this, if you want to know how we're going to do in the midterm elections, then I think you have to look at, you know, what the price of gas is on Labor Day. Sadly, that one's not working for us too well. The price of gas, well, diesel right now is an all-time high. The barrel of oil went to well over 100 for Brent crude, and it was above 100 for a while, now just under 100 for West Texas Intermediate Sweet crude. And so, you know, that it translates into higher diesel prices, that translates into higher gas prices, and that translates in, there's nothing that ripples through an economy more effectively and has more damage to the economy than a high energy cost. Because why? Well, it takes energy to get goods and service and product to market. And so everybody's energy costs go up, everybody pays more. That means your food costs more because they're not going to absorb it. They're going to pass it on. If it costs more to get food to your grocery store, they're going to pass it on. So there's nothing that ripples through the economy faster and in a more negative way than high energy costs. And we are going to be with that for a while, it would appear. I thought we might be through the worst of it, but prices are back up now. So that's not working in our favor. There are good things, I think, in the economy. I think the bones of the economy are strong. I think that if we could get the price of gasoline down, the price of diesel down, things would go dramatically. But that may not happen between now and the midterm election. So that is a negative thing because, as Carville said, it's the economy stupid. He's right. He may be a Democrat, but he's right about that. It is about the economy, the economy, the economy, the economy. And if you don't perceive, I mean, the economy, yeah, this is another thing. Perceptions in politics sometimes are more important than reality. I mean, you may have gotten a raise, but it doesn't feel like it. Maybe you see the price of gas and it just eats you alive, and that makes you think that, well, the economy's not working for me. I can't believe how much I'm paying for a gallon of gas. Whatever it is, you know, you're going to have people who are looking at that, and they're going to be really concerned about the economy, and therefore, we don't really have the economy working to our advantage. So where are we? Not as bad as you might think, but it could be better. So, you know, there's been a lot of redistricting, and I think that kind of worked to Republicans' advantage in the House of Representatives. We did that in Tennessee, where I'm at. I know they've done it in other places around the country. I think the wash helps Republicans a bit. But here's the interesting thing. If there is a huge blue wave developing, Then tell me this. Why is it that Real Clear Politics average of polls, this is averaging all the polls, has the Senate in play at 50-50? Well, hold it. Where's the blue wave? If it's 50-50, the Democrats pick up a couple of seats. But the question is, 50-50, that would maintain, I mean, the Republicans would maintain control of the Senate because J.D. Vance, the president of the Senate as vice president, would break the tie, and therefore we would still have control. It'd be better if it were Republicans 51 and Democrats 49. And remember, you got Fetterman in play there. Fetterman is definitely in play there. So that could help. He might come over to the dark side, if you will. And so there's that. Senate not looking horrible. And even if it turns into Democrats losing, gaining the control of that body, there is the possibility, at least, that we might get Fetterman. So that would bring it back to 50-50. So I'm feeling a little optimistic about the Senate. House. Now, it is not uncommon. The party in power always faces headwinds, tremendous headwinds, during a midterm election. The party in power, and we are the party in power. We got the White House, the House and the Senate, and even ostensibly, allegedly, a 6-3 majority in the Supreme Court. So conservatives are in control. You can't say that they're not. And so generally, you are facing tremendous headwinds in a midterm election. And it's not uncommon for the party in power to lose 20 seats, 30 seats. I think Obama lost 60 seats in his midterm election. So that it can be bad. Well, the Real Clear Politics average of polls for the House of Representatives have Democrats picking up only three seats. It was five the other day. Now it's three. That's pretty good. Texas is very concerning. The Senate race in Texas between Paxton and Tallarico, the Real Clear Politics average of polls has Tallarico at 2.7. So not running away with it, but, you know, you would think in the state of Texas, the Republican would be doing better. Michigan, El Sayed leads his Republican opponent by 1.8 on average. They average all the polls out of Michigan, Sayed up by 1.8. So tight. But those are very, very, very concerning numbers. All right. So you got all this going on, and, you know, what's going to happen? Guys, I want to play a cut from Harry Enten. Now, the thing I love about Harry Enten, he's the number cruncher over at CNN. He calls it like the data shows it. And he is looking at these numbers, and he's saying Trump is really, really underwater big time. How far underwater? Well, here's Harry Enten on CNN talking about the president of the United States and the leader of our party.
0: In term number one, things were bad, right? In September of 2018, the president's Senate approval rating was 14 points underwater. That is, his approval rating was 14 points lower than his disapproval rating. But, you know, you saw a little bit of a spike, right, going into term number two at plus 6 months. But look at this. Look at this number. President Trump is 30 points underwater. He is twice, more than twice as unpopular than he was at this point going into the first midterm election that, of course, he had during one of his presidents. What is driving this? What is causing President Trump to be more than twice as unpopular at this point than he was during his first presidency at the same time? It is independence. It is independence, the name of the game. Just look at this. Trump's not approving among independents. Look at this. In term one, he was 18 points underwater. Again, not too hot to Trump. But look at this. 50 points underwater. 50 points underwater. What is that? That's nearly three times as unpopular among independents. Look at this. He's nearly 50 points more unpopular than he was at the beginning of his second term. These are the types of numbers that if you're a Republican watching that convention, knowing that President Trump is this far underwater with independents, you are going to yourself, what did I do to deserve this? Why? These numbers are absolutely atrocious. They are historically atrocious for any president at this point in term number two.
23: Doesn't sound too optimistic, does he? And look, I think it's true that indeed the independents are the one that are going to call the midterm election. Let's just break it down. I mean, this is a very rough approximation. Let's say, for the sake of argument, that a third of people are pretty hardcore conservative. A third of people in America are pretty hardcore, you know, moderate to liberal, and very liberal. A certain number of people that are very, very extremely liberal. And there is a group of about a third in the middle, and sometimes they go left and sometimes they go right, and it really just depends on how they feel about things. And so, look, Trump has absolutely no problem with his Republican Party. The Republican Party adores him. They pay attention to what he says. They follow his lead. If he endorses a candidate, by and large, they're going to vote for him. Trump has a lock on the Republican Party, I think, in very, very good shape with the base. He's never going to win some of these people over here on the left. This is not going to happen. So, who decides this election? It's the people in the middle. What you saw at the convention was very, very, in the midterm convention was very, very interesting. I think what Trump was doing is he comes out and he says, look, I'm your president. I'm your guy. You've got to vote. So he's securing the base. He's saying, look, whatever we got to do, we've got to secure the base. We got to make sure the base turns out. He was pushing for turnout. Don't you dare miss this election. Raise your hand. Take the oath. You saw it all. All right. So that's what he's doing. J.D. Vance follows on, and he's having a conversation to the millennials and to the people in the middle. And he's saying, don't throw the baby out with the bathwater. Do you remember how bad we had it not long ago when the Democrats were in charge? And now people are even loonier and further to the left. The DSA is going to come in and they're going to win up a bunch of seats. And the Democrat Party is going further to the left. And you know what? We just need to make sure that you show up. And he said, don't throw the baby out with the bathwater. Remember, you may not agree with us on everything, but you agree with us on a lot. And we have accomplished some things. It's a 1-2 punch. Trump comes in, secures the base, and then you got Vance coming in, and he's talking to the younger voters and the people in the middle. I'll play some sound that I think was very interesting from J.D. Vance in just a couple of minutes. Right now, we need to take commercial break at 20 minutes past the hour. I'm Brian Wilson, in for Derek Hunter.
21: A couple of accidents in Prince George's County to watch out for. There is one on South Bend, Pennsylvania Avenue at Dower House Road. And in Brandywine, there is an accident on Branch Avenue south of Birch Hill Road, so use extra caution there. On 295 northbound after Malcolm X Avenue, there is a fallen sign blocking the right lane, so watch for slowdowns through that area. And southbound is slow from Malcolm X Avenue to the Beltway. And DC 295 is jammed up northbound between the 11th Street Bridge and Eastern Avenue. And some delays southbound as well between Burroughs Avenue and East Capitol Street. Now from RossRepair.com, here's the WMAL Weather Channel forecast.
1: The overcast hanging tough. We might get some sun at times, but I think clouds through midday and this afternoon with even a couple of showers. Tapering off later, 83. Tonight, a shower threat back late, upper 60s, a little cooler out in the suburbs, and a few showers and thunderstorms tomorrow, especially in the afternoon. 85. From the Weather Channel, Race Stage Econ WNAL.
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1: It is 25 minutes past the hour of 3 o'clock. WMAL, you're listening to the Derek Hunter Show. I'm Brian Wilson, filling in. Derek has the day off. Derek feeling a little under the weather. Be back on Monday. It was fortuitous when I got asked to fill in because, I really wanted to get on the air today. I do a lot of fill-in work around the country. I'd still fill in for my station, my old station in Nashville here at WTN. And even though I'm in retirement now, I do a lot of fill-in work. And, you know, but 25 years ago, I was in Washington covering the events of 9/11 for the Fox News Channel. And I've sort of avoided all these years of chasing down that sound and listening to it again, because quite frankly it was a very stressful time, and but I did that, and I've listened to it, and I've found some sound from that day, and I'd like to share with you my personal experience. That'll be in the next hour. Coming up in the next hour, I'm going to do that, and then we'll open up the phones in the 4 o'clock hour, and we'll talk about what you remember from that day in Washington, D.C. Listen, I want to, while we're talking about the midterm elections, and I've talked about the midterm numbers and where we are, now let me tell you a little bit about this midterm convention. I think it was a 1-2 punch. Trump comes in. He connects with the base. He chastises people. He's Trump. He's Trump for hours. He goes out there and he's just all Trump all the time. And he gets people excited and on our side of the equation. And that's all about driving our side to the polls. We cannot be complacent. So he gets everybody all revved up. And then here comes J.D. Vance, 1-2 punch, and he's talking to all those people who may have some disagreements with the Trump administration. He's saying, hey, listen, remember how bad it was and how good it can be. And let's not throw out, if you disagree with us on one thing, that doesn't mean you just have to disagree with us on all things. Let's have a conversation about it. J.D. Vance, don't throw the baby out with the bathwater.
2: I know there are a lot of people who are watching on TV who aren't always sold, and I want to speak directly to them, not to the faithful, but to the people who are still making up their minds, the people on the margins, the people who are still a little unsure who they're going to vote for. Some people who love some of our policies but maybe don't agree with others. Young men, many of whom felt inspired by Charlie Kirk but are unhappy with some of what has happened in the wake of his death. And I want to speak directly to that group, because I think Charlie is a great example of how to disagree but still participate in the work of saving this country.
1: Man, I think that is so important. To be disagreeable, you know, to disagree with someone is no sin. We can disagree without being disagreeable. I've always felt that way. I've asked some of the hardest questions, but you don't have to ask them in an ugly way if you're trying to get at the information. We can have a disagreement on this, maybe agree on all these things over here. It's entirely possible that we can find some common ground. J.D. Vance says, don't throw the baby out with the bathwater. So again, coming up in the next hour, we'll get into 9/11 coverage. In the second half of this hour, we're going to talk about the economy, because all of this is tied up in the economy. Where are we? What do the numbers show? There's some good news, and there's some very concerning news as we head into the midterm elections. Will that cause us headwind? We'll get into all of that coming up right here on the Derek Hunter Show. Brian Wilson in for Derek Hunter on WMAL.
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6: WMAL News at 3:30. I'm Heather Curtis. At the 9/11 Memorial at Ground Zero today, bells rang out to honor the fallen. For the first time, bells rang in memory of those who died later from 9/11 related illnesses. President Trump says no words can do justice for the anguish of that day 25 years ago, but he tells a crowd at the Pentagon,
7: "In those harrowing days after the attacks, we saw the authentic spirit of our nation."
6: Outside of the Engine Company 16 fire station, D.C. Mayor Muriel Bowser says when the city was under attack that day, nobody knew the targets.
8: "But we knew it was our freedom and our democracy under attack."
6: And in other news, WMAL Sports, among the Commanders, will be good to go Sunday at the Eagles. Running back Bill Krosky Merritt and defensive players Deron Payne and Udafe Awe. Up next, traffic and weather.
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1: It is 35 minutes past the hour, 3 o'clock. You're listening to WMAL, the Derek Hunter Show. Brian Wilson filling in for Derek, who I'm told will not be in on Monday, but will be hopefully in on Tuesday, if all things go well. So I am here all the way till 6 o'clock tonight and bringing you news and information. People say, Brian Wilson, I loved your work with the Beach Boys. And I always say, well, I wasn't that Brian Wilson, but I do get around. No, I worked in Washington, all told, 31 years, and worked at Channel 5, and worked over there at WTTG doing Capitol Hill coverage, and then I went to the anchor desk and worked with a woman, lovely woman by the name of Lark McCarthy, on the Fox Morning News, and then did that for about 12 years, Capitol Hill, anchored 6 years at Channel 5, then went over to Fox News Channel, where I rose to the level of reporter anchor, and covered a lot of Capitol Hill, a lot of the White House. And then that came to an end, and I went to WMAL about a year later, and had never done talk radio, made the move through the door, and decided that I would become an opinion giver after for many, many years trying to get it up the middle. But on 9/11, I was in Washington covering what all reporters were covering, the attacks. And we'll get into that, I promise, in the next hour. I promise you we will. We're talking about the midterm elections and the midterm convention. And all of that, I think we should visit this question of the $5,000 checks Trump says he wants to send to Americans. My initial read on this was, oh, gosh, who wouldn't love to get $5,000 dropped into our bank account? We all would love that, right? But is it the right thing to do for the country, given the fact that we have such deficits and we spend more money than we take in? I don't know. You know, numbers, not my thing. And understanding budgets is something that I've struggled with for many, many, many years. But here is this. President Donald Trump promised $5,000 dividends for all U.S. adults would not be paid with taxpayers' money, says Commerce Secretary Howard Lutnick on Thursday. It's not tax money. He claimed the administration could earn the money that Donald Trump wants to pay out, not from the deficit and not from taxpayers. Trump this week pledged that if Republicans held control of the House and Senate in November's midterm election, his administration would issue a dividend to all American adults as a reward. Somebody said, well, he's trying to buy votes. Well, everybody tries to buy votes. That's all about that. What do you think it was when Joe Biden had gas prices that were very high, and he basically raided the reserve, the oil reserves down in Louisiana, and just put them on the market, flooded the market with cheap oil in order to keep prices down during the election. Everybody buys an election. They're going to play every game they can, going to play every hand they can, but you know, I think there are a lot of people who say, I don't know, while $5,000 would be great, you know, aren't we running huge deficits and shouldn't we use that money to pay down our deficits? I don't know. It's a tough call. We'll see how that all plays out in the days ahead. There is a story here from Newsmax. GOP support builds for Trump's $5,000 dividend plan. Ohio Senator Bernie Moreno already pledging to write legislation put the plan into effect if Republicans retain control of Congress. Diesel right now in our economy is very high, $6 a gallon. We are endangering one of the strongest economies and the strongest economic pillars that we have in this country, said fourth-generation Iowa farmer Mark Mueller, talking about the situation with diesel. I mean, boy, if you're trying to put grow crops right now and you got to put diesel in the tractor, that's expensive. The cost of diesel gets into just about everything. So the economy not really working for us in a great way. With inflation, I got inflation. Now, inflation is an interesting thing. GDP is up. Unemployment is incredibly low right now. I mean, the workforce is, you know, as pretty as close to full employment as you can get. They say that, you know, somewhere around 2% of the American public is not employable. And so you're if you're at 4.7%, that's not bad. Inflation's at 3.4% right now. Ideally, if you talk to the economists, most economists would say we want it dialed in at 2% inflation. 2% inflation is right. We're a little high, 3.4%. Certainly not where we were, in the Biden administration when inflation rose to 9.1%. Wow. No, not even close. So, yeah, is our prices a little high? Yeah, is gasoline a problem? Absolutely. And those things really do add up. Home sales tumbled to lowest in level in over a year. And that is not good. And that's because, well, you know, the mortgage rates went up just a tick. Existing home sales fell 2% last month from July to a seasonally adjusted annual rate of 3.98 million units, says the National Association of Realtors, according to New York Post. Third straight monthly decline. Sales also fell 1.2% compared with August last year. So, you know, because mortgage rates are high, people can't afford it. And so the housing industry is in a bit of a slump. Firm inflation reading pushes Fed closer to a rate increase. If inflation continues to edge up a little bit, will the Fed raise interest rates again? That is something that I think we're going to have to think about and we're going to have to watch very, very closely. Speaker of the House Mike Johnson, meanwhile, has been urged to cancel his House recess. You know, the House is in recess. Why? Because the House of Representatives is, every one of them is up for re-election. And they want to be back in their home districts, and they want to be campaigning, and they want to go out there and give it all they got to get reelected. And so there's a great deal of interest in letting the members of the House go back home. So, but we got this big, long recess while they're back there campaigning. Now comes a letter that says it's being circulated among House members urging Speaker Mike Johnson to bring the House back immediately and keep it in session until Congress passes AI safeguards. This is from Axios.

0: There has been an explosion. There is a fire at the Pentagon here in Washington.
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5: From rank-and-file members to respond to the existential threat allegedly posed by AI, congressional leadership has largely offered up silence. Johnson planning a vote next week on a bill to prevent data centers from driving up America's energy cost, but has offered no indication that the House will vote on any AI regulation before Election Day. A spokesperson for Johnson did not return comment. I don't know. It seemed like there is some bipartisan concern over AI. This particular push to have Congress come back is coming from Democrats. I don't think it's gonna happen in a big way. I think they're gonna stay out there. And AI, I don't think is on the agenda between now and the end of the year. So, you know, I've talked a little bit about in this hour about the midterms and the convention and the economic check. Which I'm not real sure I need a $5,000 check. It'd be great. Never turned down. Somebody said, hey, here's $5,000. Who's going to say no? But should we take the money? And should the money be provided? Or should we pay down our debt and our deficits? I think I'm sort of on the line of pay it down. But who knows how that's going to play out? And we've talked a little bit about, you know, where we are with the economy, which seems to drive so many people's thinking about the elections that are coming up in November. So there we are. And what's going to happen on Capitol Hill if the Democrats get in control? Trump says he thinks, well, you know, we won't be able to push through all the things we want. He won't be able to push through the $5,000. He won't be able to push through a lot of things he wants to push through. Because what you get, if the Democrats hold one body, you get gridlock. Everything gets locked down. Oh, sure, you can pass it in the Senate, but I don't think anything that Donald Trump wants passed that can get maybe through the Senate is going to pass the House. If you lose the House and Senate, it is absolute gridlock, and it's just, you know, nothing gets done for 2 years. When you vote to split the parties, I want the Democrats to cover the House, and I want the Republicans to cover that. If you do that, you are literally committing yourself to nothing happening for 2 years. Now, I'm honestly of mixed emotions about that, because I come from the school of thought that the government which governs best is that which governs least. I don't want my Congress passing a bunch of laws. I think we have too many laws. I think we have too many regulations, and I would be not in favor of passing more laws just because. There, sometimes you gotta, but I think we, and it shouldn't be an easy process. Founding fathers never wanted it to be easy to pass a law, and that's why they made the House and the Senate different. Democrats want to do away with the Senate. I love the Senate. I mean, I love the institution. I got issues with certain members of them that are in that Senate right now. But I love the institution of the Senate. I covered for many years. And I love that the Senate is different than the House. A lot of people think it's time to do away with the Senate, do away with all that. I am not among those who believes that we need big changes. I am not among those who believes, and I don't know where Derek is on this, but I'll tell you my personal opinion is, I think there is a lot to like about the filibuster. Filibuster makes it difficult to pass legislation, and legislation is supposed to be difficult. The House, up for re-election every 2 years. The Senate, only a third up for re-election every 2 years. The House is supposed to be connected directly to the people, and the passions of the people can be expressed through the House. And the Senate is supposed to slow the process down. And Lord knows, they can slow the process down when they want to slow the process down. they call themselves, you know, the body is of great deliberators. They're the great deliberators in the Senate. The greatest deliberative body.

0: they say, is the United States Senate. They love their deliberating over there in the United States Senate. But I there is something to be said about gridlock. I want to continue on. I want the Republicans to control the House, the Senate, and continue to have the White House. I want to move into this midterm election and hopefully do well. But we've got some headwinds. We have some headwinds. It is 50 minutes now past the hour of 2 o'clock. I'm 3 o'clock on WMAL. Brian Wilson in for Derek Hunter.
1: 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In Prince George's County, there are still several accidents to be aware of. In Laurel, there is an accident on Maryland 197 north of the Baltimore-Washington Parkway at Newkirk Road. And in Forestville, there is an accident on Pennsylvania Avenue south at a Dower House Road. Also, watch out for the accidents in Seabrook on Maryland 450 at Whitfield Chapel Road. And in Brandywine, there is crash activity on Branch Avenue just south of Burchill Road. Now from GarageJoyPair.com, here's the WMAL Weather Channel forecast.
2: Well, a little more pessimistic now about sunshine. We'll get some, but I don't think we're going to completely clear it this afternoon. Still may have a couple of showers through early afternoon. Otherwise, cloudy, low 80s. Tonight, mainly cloudy, a shower threat after midnight, upper 60s. Scattered showers and thunderstorms around tomorrow. I think the better chances will be later in the day, high 85. From the Weather Channel, Ray Stajic on WMAL.
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0: Hey, a little Beach Boys for me. That's my favorite Beach Boys song, by the way. I mean, sure, California Girls, sure, Good Vibrations, but God only knows, man. That was a good one. That was a good one. Listen, got a minute here before we hit the top of the hour in the news. I want to play this little clip from earlier today at the Pentagon. Every year on September 11th, starting the first year after, they take that gigantic flag and lower it at dawn off the side of the Pentagon where the plane went in. And it was a beautiful ceremony. Here's a little sound from this morning as the sun was coming up.
15: On the morning of September 12th, 2001, amid smoke and devastation at the Pentagon, our national colors were unfurled for the world to see. Major General Jim Jackson, then commander of Military District of Washington, directed nearby Fort Myer to provide the largest flag available. In response, the U.S. Army band's garrison flag was brought forward and draped across the damaged facade, standing as an enduring symbol of American resilience, unity, and unwavering resolve. That historic act of defiance and hope was carried out through the joint efforts of soldiers and first responders from Alexandria Fire Department, the Fairfax County Fire and Rescue Department, and the United States Army. We are deeply privileged today to have them with us. Three of the individuals who helped unfurl that historic flag, Joseph Morabito, Scott Morgan, and Carl Salberg. Since that time, the national colors have been unfurled on the same spot each year at dawn on 9/11 to remind all who attend the memorial ceremonies, those who go into work that morning, Pentagon visitors, and those who pass on the highway that passed this building. It remains solid. The department remains strong, and this nation remains resilient.
0: Yes, it was quite a day, 25 years ago in the nation's capital. I was a correspondent for the Fox News Channel, and just coming to work in on the Mark Rail from my home in Germantown, Maryland, just getting off the train, getting ready to walk over to the bureau. I was going to go fishing that day. Fishing for a story. I was going to go out on the Potomac River with a congressman, and we were going to fish, and it was going to be, I was in jeans, I was in t-shirts, I was in sneakers. And all of a sudden, I got told, I need you to get to Capitol Hill very quickly. What happened that day, my remembrance of the events that I covered, one little piece of the story that I was able to confirm in real time as it was happening. And then we're going to open up the phones and hear from you about what you experienced that day. I know within the sound of my voice were a lot of people who experienced just crazed, nutty experiences on that day, scary experiences, and I want to hear from them. So we're going to do that in the next hour. I'll start out by telling you my story of that day, complete with sound that I have not listened to until just recently. I never went back over the intervening 25 years to listen to my coverage that day, but it was, I tell you what, I was a little amped up. It'll be, I think you'll find it very interesting, and I think you'll find our discussion about everybody had a story. I'm going to tell you mine, and I want to hear yours, and that's all coming up right here on WMAL, The Derek Hunter Show. Brian Wilson filling in for Derek Hunter.
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17: 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I'm Heather Curtis. On this 25th, September 11th, since 2001, Arlington County Fire Station 5 was the scene of a very special remembrance.
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19: Virginia Governor Abigail Spanberger, part of a ceremony highlighting not only lives lost, but the first responders who were at the Pentagon roughly 4 minutes after the impact of Flight 77.
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17: President Trump speaking at the Pentagon, honoring the nearly 3,000 people killed on 9/11 and those who died later from 9/11 related illnesses.
20: Today we renew the sacred oath that we first swore in their names a quarter of a century ago. We will never, ever forget.
17: At the 9/11 memorial at Ground Zero, the names of the victims were read and 7 moments of silence observed.
21: Family members, survivors, first responders, and others gathered on the plaza at the 9/11 memorial for the somber ceremony that included music from the Brooklyn Youth Chorus, cellist Yo-Yo Ma, and singer Jennifer Nettles. Security was tight as the event was attended by many dignitaries, including 4 former presidents, Vice President J.D. Vance, and other current and former elected officials. At Ground Zero in Lower Manhattan, Tanya J. Powers, Fox News.
17: At the Engine Company 16 fire station in D.C., Mayor Muriel Bowser honored the fallen, including 4 11-year-old D.C. public school students and their 3 teachers who were on a school trip when their plane crashed into the Pentagon. She said a generation has come of age with no personal memory of 9/11.
22: Making our responsibility to preserve the stories of those who were lost, those who survived, and those brave first responders at D.C. Fire and EMS and the Metropolitan Police Department, all the more important in the years ahead.
17: 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It sounded like this.
23: There has been an explosion. There is a fire at the Pentagon here in Washington.
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25: Everybody in the car agreed it was an American Airlines jet. It hit right in the center wall of the Pentagon and exploded.
26: A second day of infamy in this country. Terrorist attacks in New York and Washington.
27: Every payphone downtown has a line at least 10 people deep. People are scrambling to find a way home. 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
28: 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There are unconfirmed reports, but there's another plane on its way.
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17: Checking your money, the Dow today at the close is up 508 points, the NASDAQ up 251. Traffic and weather next.
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3: Traffic is slow on the inner loop between 123 and the 270 spur, and delays continue from Old Georgetown Road to New Hampshire Avenue and from 95 to Kenilworth Avenue. Outer loop is slow through Bethesda between Old Georgetown Road and the Legion Bridge, and some delays through Fairfax. More delays from the Springfield Interchange heading to the Wilson Bridge. In Wolf Trap, watch out for the accident on Route 7 at Colvin Run Road. Use extra caution there. And there is still crash activity in Prince George's County on Maryland 197 north of the Baltimore-Washington Parkway at Newkirk Road. Now from GarageDoryPair.com, here's a WMAL Weather Channel forecast.
4: It's a chance for a few showers tonight, otherwise cloudy. A low of 68, and a good chance of rain and storms throughout the day Saturday, a high of 84. Rain and thunder likely Saturday night as well, low near 70. Some rain showers Sunday morning. Afternoon tends to dry out. I'm meteorologist Mark Thibodeau from the Weather Channel on WMAL.
17: Right now in Washington, it's 80 degrees. 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
0: Hey, good afternoon, everyone. It is 6 minutes past the hour. I am Brian Wilson in for Derek Hunter. Derek will be back on Tuesday. And thank you very much for joining us on what is a day, is a somber day in New York City and the nation is large. And certainly we had our share of it in Washington, D.C., no doubt about it. I'm going to play some sound that I really have not wanted to go back and listen to over the intervening 25 years of my coverage from Washington while I was at Fox News on September 11th. And I in the first hour of coverage, as things were going, I got on three times. And I got an important part of the story. And then in the afternoon, I ended up over at the Pentagon. They put me over there as the primetime reporter, and I stayed there for, I don't know, 2 or 3 weeks. So I was there. But I thought I would share my experiences and tell my story, and I have some sound that I'll play for you. And then, you know, after we go through that, I know everybody who was in downtown that day has a story to tell. And I want to give you the opportunity. We'll open up the phones at 888-630-9625 to talk about that issue and that issue alone. I'd like to stay on that one topic. Tell me what happened. Tell me your story as things unfolded 25 years ago today. So, let's see. Where do I start? 9/11/2001, 25 years ago today. Every documentary that I've seen talks about what a remarkably beautiful day it was in New York and in Washington, and it was. It was a phenomenally beautiful day. Sunshine, blue skies, not a cloud in the sky. Temperatures probably in the 70s. I was commuting to work, heading for Washington's Union Station on a Mark rail out of Germantown, Maryland. And as I pulled into the station, my pager went off. And for young people who don't know what a pager is, before cell phones became so ubiquitous, reporters carried pagers. I did use them in the medical profession as well. The assignment desk could text me a question, and I could answer on this little device, yes, no, or I'll call. The text read, a plane is at the World Trade Center. Can you get to Capitol Hill ASAP? I responded yes, but because I was going to go fishing that day and with a congressman and was going to do a feature and wasn't not dressed to be on the Hill, I ran immediately to the Bureau, which was on the way to Capitol Hill, two blocks to the Bureau, two blocks over to the Hill. And when I came up in the elevator, I saw for the first time what was going on in New York City. I saw on a television monitor the Twin Towers that were burning. And it was then I realized the magnitude of the story. I had imagined in my own mind, when they said a plane hit the Twin Towers, I thought it was a Cessna. I couldn't imagine that it was a jumbo jet. So I redressed and ran the two blocks to Capitol Hill. We had a little booth up there. Microphone was hot. John Scott was the anchor.
5: Brian Wilson, our Washington correspondent, is on Capitol Hill. Brian, what can you tell us?
6: Well, I can tell you that there was no increased security around the Capitol as I made my way into the building, but in the last few minutes, we have seen a great deal of action around the city. There is smoke just across the river from the White House, not that far. And as you know, in the last few minutes, there are reports that the Pentagon has been evacuated and the White House is being evacuated. Clearly, you're seeing now these pictures from Washington, D.C. as we try to determine exactly what has happened there, but there was an early report of a plane perhaps going down in that area. These are early reports, and we are still struggling to confirm the information. But we can tell you that they're taking things very seriously in Washington in that they are apparently evacuating the White House and the Pentagon.
5: Yeah, Brian Wilson, the Capitol is being evacuated, we're told, and clearly that shot that we have on our screen now, this is the Pentagon just across the river from Washington, D.C. You got to believe that it has happened again, another large airliner, perhaps hijacked, perhaps part of some widespread plan, apparently slamming into at least the area around the Pentagon.
0: I mean, we were just trying to figure it out in real time, and we didn't know what we didn't know. John, by the way, actually had information ahead of me. He had information that the Hill was being evacuated, and I was on the Hill, but I hadn't heard that yet. And as soon as I got off of that one little that little clip with John, the first clip that I did that day, they did evacuate Capitol Hill. Here is what I said outside the Capitol a few minutes later.
5: Let's go to Brian Wilson now. He's at the in Washington. Brian, is there a report about the Pentagon?
6: Well, I can't tell you about that, but I was just here in front of the Capitol, which, by the way, has been evacuated. And back toward the Supreme Court area, we just heard a low, muffled thud. It sounded like a small explosion. Sirens are going off around this city like you cannot believe. And just overhead a moment ago, something I have never seen in Washington in the 16 years I've been here, military jets are now patrolling the skies over Washington, D.C. We'll try to find out more about that explosion, but it was a low thud, and I'm now seeing that there is a great deal of activity over toward the direction of the Supreme Court.
5: All right.
6: Back to you, John.
0: Now, here's the thing about covering stuff in the field when things are chaotic. There is a fog of war. Now, some of what I saw, I got exactly right. I did see jets. I did see a lot of things, and I heard a thud. It was a loud explosion. The explosion was reported all over town, and it took me a long time to figure out what that was, and I'll talk about that in just a minute. Now, about 2 minutes after that live shot, a Capitol Hill police officer I knew told me about another plane. He said this one was heading to the Capitol Dome, and it was about 20 minutes out. Now, that's pretty hot information. You could say we knew at this point that there had been two planes that had gone to the Twin Towers and a plane that had gone into the Pentagon. I was, I think, one of the first people to report on the air about the fourth plane. Now, we got some of it right and some of it wrong, but we really tried to get it as best we could in real time. I tried to call New York because I felt like I got to get this on the air. I called the control room in New York, and they promptly hung up on me. I mean, it was chaos. They had their hands full. Don't get me wrong. I called back. They put me on hold. I hang up. I called back a third time. They put me on hold. And I called back a fourth time. Tick-tock, tick-tock. We got a plane coming to Washington. We're very concerned about this. I need to get this information on the air. I can't get through. Fourth time, I shouted at the guy, do not hang up on me. Do not put me on hold. He said, Brian, we got stuff going on. I can't come to you right now. I said, there's a fourth plane. It's now 10 minutes outside of Washington. You need to put me on the air. And he said, good sell. Stand by. He told the director, go to Wilson now. Here's how that went.
5: Brian Wilson is on the phone with us now from the Washington area. Brian, what's the latest?
7: Well, I wanted to tell you, John, that I'm in front of the Capitol, and a moment ago, police officers ran up to us and ordered us off of the grounds and told us, and I quote, there is a plane that has been hijacked. It is 20 minutes south of Washington. This was about 10 minutes ago, and is headed this way. They are taking ultimate precautions. Now, as you know, in these chaotic situations, sometimes information gets twisted. But police officers here are saying that they believe there is a hijacked plane now headed toward Washington. And that's all the information I can give you at this moment.
5: All right, Brian, we had a report from you earlier that military aircraft are circling the Capitol. Is that still the case?
7: They have not seen them in the last few minutes, but there were military jets above the Capitol a few moments ago. Of course, you know, John, this has been the nightmare scenario for security experts in Washington, that many of the buildings in Washington, very visible from the air, are very vulnerable. In fact, the flight path to National Airport runs literally 6 blocks from the White House. So this has always been a big concern. But again, to repeat the information that I have here, Capitol Police have completely evacuated the grounds of the Capitol, and they have told us, quote, there is a plane that's been hijacked. It is south of Washington, headed this way. Now, the reliability of that information I cannot give you, but that's what police have told us.
5: All right, Brian Wilson, thank you, and let us know if you come up with any new information.
0: Well, I was partially right and I was partially wrong, but let me tell you what I got right. The police officer told me there's another plane coming, and there was another plane coming. That was the flight 93 that was went down in Shanksville. I had seen planes that were flying across Washington, D.C., but they weren't patrolling. They were going to intercept that plane. The police officer told me that the plane was coming in from the south, and it was coming in from the north and west, so he got that wrong, and I repeated that mistake on the air. So I got some of it right and some of it wrong, and I only mention this because I think it's very important to take a moment and understand that in a moment of crisis, some of the information is going to be right and some of it's going to be wrong. Some of it's going to be partially right and some of it's going to be partially wrong. And it takes a while to perfect that information. And certainly we were fighting the fog of war on that particular day. Let's see. Then that pilot that I saw flying up the mall and past my location on Capitol Hill, one of those pilots, there were two, was Lieutenant Heather Penny, call sign Lucky. And she flew to Capitol Hill and then vectored north and west, and they were trying to find Flight 93. And she did not have any weapons aboard her F-16.
8: We're on a one-way mission. If we're successful, we won't be coming back. I'm zipping up my G-suit when Sass looks at me and says, I'll take out the cockpit. I would ram the tail. Scrambling our unarmed fighter jets out of Andrews Air Force Base, my flight lead, Mark Sassaville, and I took off and flew low over the Pennsylvania countryside, desperately searching for a hijacked airliner that we never found.
0: You know, and I saw this the other day, President George W. Bush talking to Condoleezza Rice at a previous 9/11 a few years back, a 9/11 memorial. And Condi talked about how, for a while, we believed we had shot down Flight 93.
9: But you'd given the order through the vice president,
10: right,
9: that should a plane not squawk properly, it should be shot down. General Kane, we thought initially, standing in that bunker, that that Flight 93 had been shot down by the American
10: forces. Yeah, I thought the same thing.
9: And there was this horrible moment where the vice president kept trying to get confirmation as to what had happened.
10: Yeah.
9: And for about 10 minutes, we thought we'd shot down a civilian aircraft. And that always, to me, represented just how hard the decisions were that you had to take under a lot of pressure.
0: Wow. What a day. For many years, the thinking was that the 9/11 hijackers planned to hit the Pentagon and that Flight 93 was likely headed toward the White House. That was the flight in Shanksville. Listen, the bin Laden documents now suggest that the Flight 93 was headed for the Capitol Dome, not the White House. Now, that is all pretty much the current thinking. I'm going to offer now my opinion about some of the other flights in Flight 77, which hit the Pentagon. I have always believed that the Pentagon was the secondary target. I've always believed that, and that Flight 77's primary target was the White House. But from the approach, it's difficult to see the White House off to your left, impossible not to see the Pentagon off to your right. They were flying 600 miles an hour. They were flying very fast, due east, up the Potomac River. You've seen that approach. You see planes flying it all the time. 600 miles an hour is very fast. I don't think he could find the White House from the air, and I think he could see the Pentagon. I think the White House was the primary target. I think the Pentagon was the secondary target, and that's just my opinion. It's only an opinion. But can you imagine how different 9/11 would have been for Washingtonians and for the nation at writ large if one plane had gone into the White House and one plane had gone into the Capitol Dome? It would have been a very different day, and as bad as it was, I think that would have been much worse. It was really bad, but it could have been much, much worse. And on that note, I'm going to open up the phones at, here we go, 888-630-9625. Get on the phone right now. I want you to share your 9/11 story. Tell me what you saw that day. What happened to you? Because everybody who was in Washington that day has a story. And by the way, you know, we're in a situation right now where about half of Americans were either not born or were born at about the time of 9/11 and have no real memory of the events. 50% of Americans, you know, don't have any real legitimate memory of that event now. So we need to share their stories and remind them of what it was like on that fateful day 25 years ago. It is 21 minutes past the hour on the Derek Hunter Show. Brian Wilson filling in for Derek Hunter.
3: In the district, watch out for the accident now on 295 South and after Malcolm X Avenue. Use extra caution there. And also, you will find delays right now on the northbound side of DC 295, headed from the 11th Street Bridge over towards Eastern Avenue. Slow traffic on the BW Parkway northbound between 450 and 197 and South Minnesota from 198 to the Beltway. And there is still accident activity right now on Maryland 450, just east of Lanham Severn Road. But the accident on 197 north of the BW Parkway has now been cleared. Now from GarageJoyPair.com, here's a WMAL Weather Channel forecast.
4: Could be a soggy weekend across the DMV. Have some backup inside plans. A chance for a few showers around tonight. Otherwise, cloudy, a low of 68. And a good chance of showers and thunderstorms on Saturday. Some locally heavy rain looks possible in a few spots. Highs up in the mid-80s. Areas of rain and thunder Saturday evening and night to low near 70. Sunday, on and off rain, especially morning time. Otherwise, becoming partly sunny, a high of 87. Meteorologist Mark Thibodeau from the Weather Channel on WMAL.
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1: Sleep, and the Secret Service guy came charging into the bedroom and said, "We got to go. We're under attack." And I said, "Okay." I grabbed Barney and
2: always Barney.
1: Yeah, Lars robe. And we go down to the bowels of the White House, and a young airman standing there said, "Oh, don't worry, sir. It's one of ours." So Dan Kane was flying back to Andrews Air Force Base.
3: General Dan Kane, Raisin Kane, was flying back.
1: But he had the wrong transponder signal on. And the whole mechanism said final attack. Anyway, right. Thank you, Dan.
3: Can you imagine if they took out Dan Kane, General Dan Kane? He didn't have the right squawk. There weren't many planes that were allowed to fly. He was one of them, but he squawked the wrong transponder code, and it set the whole system off.
2: But then we got down there. And the Secret Service told you that you should stay there.
1: Yeah, I know it. Harry Truman bought the bed.
2: It was a sofa bed that had not been opened since the Cuban Missile Crisis.
1: That's
2: so
1: right,
2: he decided not to stay.
1: Anyway, it was a weird day.
2: Yeah.
3: Boy, it really was a weird day. Can you imagine that? Yeah, why don't you sleep on that sofa bed there, Mr. President? You'd be safer down here in the Situation Room. And they looked at him, they said, "That sofa has not been opened since the Cuban Missile Crisis of the 60s, and I'm not getting on it." And so he went back up to his bed and went to his bedroom and went to sleep. So it's just a crazy day. And look, if you've been in Washington since then, you saw, I mean, the concrete barricades went up everywhere. The security got tightened. We completely changed the way we work at airports and you know, some people have never known anything different. They go to the airport, it's just, I remember a day when you went to the airport and you could walk right to the gate. So many things about security, and we passed the Patriot Act. I'm not sure that all of that was good law, but we felt like we had to learn the lesson of 9/11 was that too much information. There were signs. And too much information got siloed, and the intelligence agencies weren't sharing the information. And that's why we end up having what we call now a Director of National Intelligence, a DNI, who sits over all of the intelligence from all of the agencies, sees it all, and makes sure the president gets the stuff that is most important. But, I mean, so many things dramatically changed post 9/11. And the world changed. The politics of the world changed. And I love the comments from the caller who said, "Remember how nice people were." I told you at the beginning of this hour about my experience of going to Washington on 9/11 and ending up at the Pentagon later that day and covering the events at the Pentagon for weeks and trying to keep people apprised of what was going on. You know, I had that little part of the story. But he was right when he said that people were on the 12th of September, when people started trying to come back to work, people were so nice. I mean, even in Washington, D.C., where, the road rage is a common experience, you get to a four-way stop and the guys, "You go." And I say, no, "You go. No, you go. You go, you go. You're trying to merge onto to the Beltway." "Yeah, no, you go. No, you go." Everybody was being so nice. It was such a weird experience for people to be so nice. But we were all pulling together then. And it's sad to me that I look at what we have going on in the nation now. And I look at, our Muslim mayor in New York City. I look at El Sayed running. I look at the move towards socialism and communism. We look at, we used to call it radical Islam and some of the things that happened on 9/11 result of radical Islam. And now we have a Muslim mayor in New York City.

0: I mean, it's just, it blows my mind. But time has passed, 25 years, things do change. And going forward, it would be nice if we could just remember that the lessons of 9/11 were that we needed to make sure that we were watching. A lot of it got undone when Biden opened the borders. A lot of things have changed, but the memories of 9/11 will be with us, I think, for many years, if you were there to remember them. But remember, your friends and your children weren't there then. Share the stories. 50 minutes past the hour. I'm Brian Wilson in for Derek Hunter.
1: Watch out for accident activity now in the district and southeast on southbound 295 after Malcolm X Avenue, and that has traffic jammed from the Siouxland Parkway. Traffic is also very heavy outbound on the Siouxland Parkway between South Capitol Street and Stanton Road, and between Alabama Avenue and Branch Avenue, and more delays from the Beltway headed towards Pennsylvania Avenue. And there is still crash activity on Pennsylvania Avenue in Forestville that is southbound at Dower House Road. Now from GarageDoorRepair.com, here's the WML Weather Channel forecast.
2: Definitely some rainy hours this weekend. I have some backup indoor plans. A chance for a few showers tonight, otherwise cloudy. A low of 68. And a good chance of rain and storms throughout the day Saturday. Could be some locally heavy downpours, a high of 84. Rain and thunder likely Saturday night as well, low near 70. Some rain showers Sunday morning. Afternoon tends to dry out, a high of 87. I'm meteorologist Mark Thibodeau from the Weather Channel on WMAL.
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0: 56 minutes now past the hour. Brian Wilson in for Derek Hunter, who will be back on Tuesday, I'm told. He's taking Monday off. Be back on Tuesday. Glad to be with you today. As an old WMAL alum, and now in Tennessee, we've been talking about the 9/11 experience. I've been talking 9/11 experience and asking people to tell their stories after I told mine. Let's go to line 8, David in Leesburg. Hello, David. You're on with Brian, filling in for Derek Hunter. What was your 9/11 experience? We got about 2 minutes.
17: Yeah, I'll try to make it quick. It's one of those kind of things that I'll never forget. I'm in construction. We were building a project across the river in D.C., and somebody had a TV in the trailer office, and we watched the Twin Towers. And then we heard the plane hit the Pentagon. We went up to the roof of the building and looked down and saw it. And then we started hearing big booms. And someone said they hit the State Department. There was all kinds of rumors going on. They ended up being the sonic booms of the jets flying over.
0: That threw me off too, buddy. It completely threw me off because I was down on the other end of the mall, down on Capitol Hill, and I heard those booms. I thought they sounded like they came from the Supreme Court. People thought they came from the State Department. People thought and they were sonic booms. You just weren't used to hearing them over civilian areas. They weren't allowed to do that in normal circumstances. So when they went supersonic, that's what we all heard.
17: Yeah. Well, so anyway, we decided to leave and go home because we didn't have cell phones.
0: Right.
17: And we heard that the lower side of the Beltway was closed. So we ended up having to go all the way around north because I live in Loudoun County, which is west.
0: Wow.
17: And forever.
0: What an experience. So,
17: I finally got home. And
0: very quick.
17: Air Force jet, not jets, but helicopters, all day and all night were flying to Mount Weather, the military installation, at tree line, and it was all night long. It was so unnerving because we really didn't know what they were doing.
0: We really didn't know what we didn't know. I mean, it was quite a crazy situation. Yeah. David, thank you for the call. Thank you all for your remembrances of 9/11. We'll be back after the news. It's 58 past the hour.
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26: For the first time, the 9/11 Remembrance Ceremony in New York City featured not the usual six moments of silence, but seven. It represents the thousands who have died of 9/11-related illnesses since the attacks and was held after the reading of the names of the more than 2,900 men, women, and children lost at the World Trade Center in 2001 and in 1993. The moment was followed by taps and will become a permanent part of the ceremony from now on.
23: Fox's Tanya J. Powers. A massive flag unfurled at the Pentagon this morning at the point of impact where American Airlines Flight 77 hit. President Trump honoring the fallen.
27: For anyone who lived it, no words can do justice to the anguish of that day.
23: But he says,
27: we also remember how America responded to that wickedness. On days like 9/11, we learn what a country is truly made of.
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28: Later that evening, on the steps of the Capitol, a united Congress gathered.
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23: In other news, a former City of Bowie police sergeant found guilty of attempted murder for shooting at a man learns his fate. Robert Warrington was sentenced to 18 months in prison. In September of 2024, Warrington was checking on a vehicle on the shoulder of Maryland 197 when a man walked up to him. Body cam footage shows them talking before the man turned his back and Warrington shot at him. The bullet missed the man but hit a passing car. Prince George's County State's Attorney Tara Jackson says Warrington's actions put innocent people in danger. Saudi Arabia says it shut down a major cross-country oil pipeline after it was attacked Thursday. The Saudi Ministry of Energy didn't say who carried out the attack, but called the shutdown a precautionary measure. And checking your money, the Dow closing up 509 points today, the Nasdaq finishing up 251. Traffic and weather next.
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3: Watch out for accident activity now in the district and southeast on southbound 295 after Malcolm X Avenue, and that has traffic jam from the Siouxland Parkway. Traffic is also very heavy outbound on the Siouxland Parkway between South Capitol Street and Stanton Road, and between Alabama Avenue and Branch Avenue, and more delays from the Beltway headed towards Pennsylvania Avenue. And there is still crash activity on Pennsylvania Avenue in Forestville that is southbound at Dower House Road. Now from GarageDoorRepair.com, here's a WMAL Weather Channel forecast.
4: It's a chance for a few showers tonight, otherwise cloudy. A low of 68, and a good chance of rain and storms throughout the day Saturday, a high of 84. Rain and thunder likely Saturday night as well, low near 70. Some rain showers Sunday morning. Afternoon tends to dry out. I'm meteorologist Mark Thibodeau from the Weather Channel on WMAL.
2: Right now, 80 degrees in Washington. 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
0: Seven minutes past the hour. Hey, everybody, I'm Brian Wilson filling in for Derek Hunter, who will be back on, I'm told, Tuesday. Make a note of it on your calendar. He'll be back. I love Derek. I love his wife, Heather. Big fan of this station. And if you don't remember, I used to do mornings on WMAL a while back. Gosh, it's been a while. But did the mornings with, well, first I started with Brian Neiman. And then I worked for a while with this young upstart, turned out to be a pretty good broadcaster, Larry Hunter. Larry O'Connor, sorry. And then I worked with Mary Catherine Hamm for a while. I worked with Mary Walter for a while. And then, I went on and retired. Left, went down to Florida. And then I ended up getting talked back into talk radio for another 6 years in Nashville, where I live now. So I was in Washington 25 years ago. On this day, working as a correspondent for the Fox News Channel, and we certainly are all remembering the somber events of that day some 25 years. Well, some of us are. Jane sent me, who handles our phones, you know Jane, she sent me a text message that said, you know, so many of our young people don't remember 9/11. I mean, Isaac, you were telling me you don't remember 9/11 because you're only, what, 28, and this was 25 years ago, so you were 3 years old. You don't have any working memory of it, and some people were not even born, you know, and before two, and if you were born, you know, after, you don't have any memory at all. So we have to take these stories back, and one of the guys who gets it, and I mean he gets it, I love this guy. I am increasingly impressed with Marco Rubio, our Secretary of State, National Security Advisor. A lot of people are saying, you know, after the big convention, it looked like it was J.D. Vance who was, you know, the heir apparent to Trump. But I really like Marco Rubio. I think he may be one of the smartest people in Washington. And he gets it. He gets why we need to be on the lookout against, you know, the loony left and the DSA and all of this talk about socialism and DSA and communism and Al-Sayed and, I mean, the whole nine yards. He understands why that is a horrible idea. And it has to do a little bit with his background. He was, I got this thing from a speech he gave, remarks to the press. And this is some time back. But he's answering in Spanish to this question. The question was asked in Spanish. I don't know if you're concerned that as a result of the Monroe Doctrine, that the possibility that leftist movements might begin to emerge in Latin America. And he answered in Spanish. And then for the English-speaking audience, he answered in English. First of all, that's so cool. that he can do that. And here's what he said in English. The question was whether I was worried about left-wing groups or left-wing movements rising in as a result of U.S. policy. Left-wing groups have already been here. They've destroyed the hemisphere. Left-wing has destroyed Venezuela. The left-wing destroyed Cuba. The left-wing destroyed Nicaragua. The left-wing has basically destroyed every country they've gotten a hold of in this hemisphere. Not only have they done that here in Ecuador as well, not only have they done that at Bolivia, look at Bolivia suffered for 25 years because of left-wing governance. On, in fact, not only did these groups destroy these countries because of bad economic policies in places like Ecuador and Colombia over the last 4 years, these left-wing groups are actually in alliance with these criminal narco-trafficking organizations. They are aligned with them. They permit them to conduct these activities in a nefarious alliance between them. So he says he's glad that that Republicans are ready to confront the left. And by the way, he says, these groups are not just threats to these countries. They ultimately become threats to the United States. I work for the United States of America, and if a threat in this region is emerging to the national security and national interests of the country, we are going to address it. And what we're happy about is that we can now address it in a partnership with other presidents and other leaders in this region that feel the same way. He's talking about South America, Middle America, Central America, and of course Mexico and the whole hemisphere, which has been, I mean, it's really amazing. I'll give you a perfect example of why governments matter. Just bear with me for a moment. This will seem a little off base, but it's really not. Yeah, I have been to Haiti twice. Haiti is on the island of Hispaniola. One side of the island is Haiti, and the other side of the island is the Dominican Republic. It's the same island. Same natural resources. It's in a beautiful part of the world. I mean, you know, it's the Caribbean. I mean, it's a beautiful, beautiful part of the world. And yet, the Dominican Republic is a place that people actually want to go and want to visit. And Haiti is a crap hole. It's just the worst. There isn't a standing tree in Haiti. They've all been cut down. The natural resources have been stripped by the poor people there to cook their food. The people are so unbelievably poor. There are very, very wealthy people, and there are the extremely destitute people, and there are hardly any people in the middle. And it's all because of the government. Corrupt government. Now, I don't know that the Dominican Republican government is all that good, but it's better than Haiti. Haiti is a place that you do not want to go. And I've been there twice, and I can tell you, I couldn't wait to get out both times. The Dominican Republic is pretty nice. Same island, same resources. One had a horrible government. One had a government that was, well, sort of okay. Government matters. And the decisions that we're making right now, you know, when we're trying to tout young people on, oh, the virtues of socialism, oh, the virtues of Marxism, oh, the virtues of communism. It's Marxism. Is what they're selling. They just don't want to call it that. They're trying to put lipstick on a pig, my friend. Lipstick on a pig. And you just can't. So I love that Marco Rubio is clear-eyed about what our great challenges on the world stage are right now. And a lot of the problems that we have right now is standing up to the leftist governments around the world, and I would say we need to stand up to the leftists who are in our government in this country. The extreme radical left. I don't have any care. If you're a Democrat, I don't care. I do care when you talk about crazy stuff that doesn't make any sense. But I don't dislike you on a personal level. I disagree with your position. I don't dislike you. We could have a barbecue. You could come over. You could be my friend. But I disagree with you, and I think we should actively challenge people and remind them what communism and socialism and all of this Marxism is really all about. Rubio gets it. I don't know Marco Rubio. I covered him a little when I was in Washington, but really, you know, he came from Florida and went to the Capitol as a state senator, as a United States senator, and he's just done great things as a senator. There are workhorses and there are show horses. Marco Rubio is a workhorse. He did his homework when he got to town. He really did. I mean, he really did. He took advantage of his position in the Foreign Relations Committee, and he started learning things about what was going on. He'd studied. He learned. He brought the experts in. And he's got a sharp mind and a great way of explaining things. And I like this guy a lot. So, you know, J.D. Vance may be the guy that's up now. You know, there's not anything wrong, I think, with the J.D. Vance and Marco Rubio ticket. I would be completely fine if it was a Marco Rubio J.D. Vance ticket. In fact, I might like it a little better. That's just me. I'm not trying to say that you have to agree with me, but I really think Marco Rubio is an adult in a town where there aren't many adults. I agree with the policies of our president, and I'm glad that he has people like J.D. Vance and Marco Rubio around him. I think they are great influence. I think Scott Bessent in this administration is a rock star. I really do. I mean, Scott Bessent, I never imagined that I would be so enamored with the Secretary of the Treasury. And in this particular case, I never thought I would be particular fond of, but I really like every time I hear him talk about anything. He knows how to explain it. So there's some great people surrounding this president. Do I get frustrated with the president from time to time? Yeah, I mean, I got a story here. Why are we doing this? This is when I look at this and I go, I love his policies. I agree with his policies 1,000%. Sometimes I wish we had less of this. New Mexico Democrats are now asking Apple and Google to publicly commit to keeping the state name on map apps. You see, the president said he should, instead of calling it New Mexico, he should call it New America. I love New Mexico. I like everything. The only thing I don't like about New Mexico is the politics. It's really very leftist and very liberal. But I love the land of enchantment. And it's New Mexico, and they're never going to change it, and it's a state matter anyway. Why stir this pot? But a lot of people like it, and he loves being ornery. In Texas, we had that word. Wasn't mean. He's not nasty. He's ornery. If you know the southern meaning of that word. So it's an interesting time. I don't know what's going to happen, but if the past is prologue and history is our guide, these midterm elections probably are. I want to be honest. I hope I'm wrong, but and I've been trying to find a positive spin on this, not because I want to make a positive spin, but it's to see if there is one. And there are a few things that are positive, but if you set up, this is what's wrong right now, and here's what's right now. It the big things are not right. We're still in Iran. I don't know how long we're going to be there. I think it was right to go in there, but it's going to be a while, I think. I don't think we're going to get out of there anytime soon. Price of gasoline is up because of that. Price of oil is up because of that. Price of diesel, record high. Those are not the kind of things that are helpful. On the other side of the equation, we got a lot of things going. We've shut down the border. We have taken people who were criminals in this country who got in here legally, and we have exported, I think I saw 3 million of them have left the country. In 2 years? Who would have thought that? And that's what we hired him to do. I get frustrated with people, especially the people in the murky middle of our political spectrum. I get really sort of hacked off at them because yeah, we don't want to see people coming across the border. We don't want to see this, and we don't want to, you know, people to come into the, and as soon as you start cracking down on people, they're screaming and hollering. Well, I didn't want it to look like that. I just was like, come on, man. You asked for it, and when you get it, now you're complaining. It's the middle. It is always the middle. And what has happened in recent days, I think, is with this this convention that's going on. You've got a situation where the president brought in the Republican faithful and got them jazzed up and excited to vote. We need them not to sit on their hands this election. J.D. Vance was talking to the disaffected. And I think, you know, I'd like to think we're going to have a good outcome here. But I got to be honest with you. I'm a student of history. And if history is our guide, it could be rough. It could be rough. 20 minutes now past the hour. I'm Brian Wilson filling in for Derek Hunter on WMAL.
3: In Prince William County, there is an accident now reported southbound on the Prince William Parkway between Balls Ford Road and Sudley Manor Drive. So watch out for delays there. In the district, still an accident on 295 southbound after Malcolm X Avenue, which is causing very slow traffic from the Suitland Parkway. Earlier accidents on Branch Avenue south of Birch Hill Road and on Pennsylvania Avenue at Dower House Road all cleared away. However, there is still an accident reported on Maryland 450 at Whitfield Chapel Road. And in Bowie, there is an accident right now on Maryland 193 Enterprise Road between the John Hanson Highway and Lotsford Ford Road. Now from GarageDoorRepair.com, here's the WMAL Weather Channel forecast.
4: Could be a soggy weekend across the DMV. Have some backup inside plans. A chance for a few showers around tonight. Otherwise, cloudy, a low of 68. And a good chance of showers and thunderstorms on Saturday. Some locally heavy rain looks possible in a few spots. Highs up in the mid-80s. Areas of rain and thunder Saturday evening and night, a low near 70. Sunday, on and off rain, especially morning time. Otherwise, becoming partly sunny, a high of 87. Meteorologist Mark Thibodeau from the Weather Channel on WMAL.
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0: Yeah, yeah. There you go. 27 minutes past the hour. Brian Wilson in for Derek Hunter on the Derek Hunter Show. Derek returns on Tuesday. I'm here all the way till 6 o'clock, and it's been good to be with you on this 9/11 day. It's given me an opportunity to think a lot about, you know, what's going on in the world. By the way, you know what we're doing here in Nashville, where I'm located now? I'm coming to you from my home studio, which is just outside of Nashville. We did something pretty cool here in Nashville today. Let me just share it with you. I think you'll like it too. Nashville's airport board voted Friday to unanimously approve the renaming of the city's airport after late country star Dolly Parton. Tennessee Governor Bill Lee proposed the name change shortly after Parton died last month at the age of 80, following a brief battle with cancer, writes TheHill.com. The Metro Nashville Airport vote today marks the first formal step toward dedicating Nashville's International Airport to the iconic artist who was born and raised in the Volunteer State of Tennessee. New name will jointly be determined by airport leaders and the Dollywood Foundation, a nonprofit organization started by the late country artist. Citing. And, you know, we have a little joke here. We're trying to figure out, do they change the airport code? You know, when they changed Reagan National, they called it, used to be, you know, Washington National. Then it became Reagan National. They left the airport code DCA. But down in Florida, when they, I think it was, which, Tampa Bay International, is got renamed Donald Trump International, DJ, and they changed the airport code to DJT. So we're wondering here in Nashville, if they changed the name to the Dolly Parton International, what would they change the airport code to? And two ideas have come forward. One is Triple D. And the other one is TNA. We're called BNA now. We'll just change it to TNA. And you figured that one out. Love me some Dolly Parton. We're going to miss her here in this town, that's for sure. All right, we got to go to the news now at the bottom of the hour. I'm Brian Wilson in for Derek Hunter on WMAL. It was a way down
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17: 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I'm Heather Curtis. At the 9/11 Memorial at Ground Zero today, bells rang out to honor the fallen on the 25th anniversary of the deadliest terrorist attack on U.S. soil. President Trump says no words can do justice for the anguish of that day, but he tells a crowd at the Pentagon,
18: "In those harrowing days after the attacks, we saw the authentic spirit of our nation."
17: Outside of the engine company 16 fire station, D.C. Mayor Muriel Bowser says when the city was under attack that day, nobody knew the targets.
20: But we knew it was our freedom and our democracy under attack.
17: Today, she signed a proclamation to honor the fallen. 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
0: It is 5:35, headed up to 6 o'clock, and the got about 25 more minutes before we're done here today. Brian Wilson filling in for Derek Hunter, who will return, I'm told, on Tuesday. He'll be on Tuesday. So happy to be here on 9/11. It was a wonderful opportunity in the 4 o'clock hour to sort of revisit my memories of that day some 25 years ago. Very, very, very, very somber day, and I think in New York and in Washington, as we remember, those of us who do remember, and those of us who don't remember, who weren't around maybe in 2001, maybe those who were very young in 2001 and do not have any memory of that day, it's our job to remind them of the lessons of 9/11. Okay, what am I going to get into now? I think I'll do this. Three-star Air Force general warns U.S. must prepare for limitless number of UAS type of threats to the homeland security. Now, what is a UAS? You've heard of UAPs, you've heard of UFOs, you may have heard of USOs. We'll get to that in a minute. Let's talk about what we call UASs. These are unmanned aircraft systems. These are drones. You know, I've had a drone. I had a little photography drone. I played around with it. I loved it. It was a lot of fun. But we have now found out that this technology that a lot of people were using for photography and fun is actually a pretty potent weapon when used effectively. And the Ukrainians have used them effectively. And the Russians have used them effectively in that conflict. And, you know, they say if you hang around with the military types, they'll tell you we're always fighting the last war. In other words, we fight a war, and then we go back and we say, well, during that wartime experience, we needed this, this, this, and this. Let's build it. And then you build it. And then the next war comes along, and you have stuff for the last war, but not for this war. And so, you know, you got to build a new bunch of stuff. And look, we have some amazing, golly, shockingly good technology. Some that we don't even acknowledge. Some amazing stuff out there. Trust me, I know about a little bit of it. I don't know a lot about a lot of it, but I know about some of it. And I'm telling you, it is a stunt. If you knew what we had, you'd be shocked. But these drones, we got to figure out how to stop them. Have you witnessed what's happening in Ukraine? Have you witnessed what's happening in Russia with these drones? They're cheap, and they're incredibly effective, and they're incredibly hard to stop. So this general, Dr. Luke Ammon, three-star general preparing for retirement for the U.S. Air Force, having been on the air in the morning of the attacks of 9/11 and later in his career charged with commanding 1st Air Force's air sovereignty operations in the continental U.S., Ammon is keenly aware of the threats the contiguous U.S. face from UASs, unmanned aircraft systems. This is a limitless type of UHS threat that are concerning. They're things happening to start to figure out how to counter those and do it in a cost-effective way, but we're not there yet, he tells the Washington Examiner. I'm telling you, we got to get this one figured out. Prior to 9/11, Homeland Security was preeminently concerned with distinctly Soviet-era threats like gravity bombs dropped without propulsion from any enemy airplanes or intercontinental ballistic missiles outfitted with thermonuclear warheads. Following the 2001 attacks, the posture expanded toward preventing attacks similar to those in the World Trade Center. And now, we have to worry about drones. We have to get the drone thing under control. I like Pete Hegseth. I know him a little. He used to come on my afternoon show in Nashville. He has a house here in Nashville. in addition to being the Secretary of War. I know him a little bit, and I think he's on it. I think he understands the importance of that. And now, about those other unidentified things. Because, as you know, the truth is out there. Listen, it's been an interesting time. If you are interested in the issue of aliens and UAPs and UFOs, and there's even a thing called a USO, an underwater submerged object, an unidentified submerged object, USO, and a lot of things going on with regard to that, and a lot of, you know, pictures and videos and documents have been released. But there's been a long-running rumor that Donald Trump was going to give a speech where he would confirm that we are not alone. For most of 2026, that writes this particular article, a rumor has consumed the world of ufology. President Trump is sitting on a finished speech confirming that humanity isn't alone. Whether the disclosure speech actually exists is a topic of rabid discussion on X or Reddit and dozens of extraterrestrial curious podcasts. But the reason so many people believe it's very real. Humans are arguably experiencing the most consequential era for the UFO scene since the 40s and the 50s. Tim Gallaudet, do you know that name? He's a retired Navy Rear Admiral. He helped run the National Oceanic and Atmospheric Administration during Trump's first term. He says they're real. He says they're under the ocean. But he's unsure if he would ever culminate in a speech from a sitting president because they would have to acknowledge that we are not in control on the planet, and that we are not the highest level of intelligence on the planet. And he says that's going to be very hard for any government to admit. Here's what I think. Dr. Phil is somehow involved in this now, and I'm not real sure. He is a believer that UFOs are real and that aliens have been here. He believes there is non-human intelligence. We may have actually recovered bodies or biologics, as they're called. He says, here's what happens. It comes in stages. First, they acknowledge it. Then they confirm it's real. Okay, so we're in acknowledgement stage now. We've acknowledged there are things out there we don't understand. Marco Rubio talks about it. The president, he's not so sure. J.D. Vance thinks they're demons, but we're acknowledging there's something going on out there. We have these videos we can't explain. We have the experiences of pilots we can't explain. Then they confirm it's real. That's where we think this speech is. And then they tell you where it's from. That's all what Dr. He said. So it's a three-step program, says Dr. Phil. And somewhere down the road, maybe, is this the big one, the government of the United States standing at a podium and saying out loud, we are not alone. White House spokesman tells Wired via email, no such speech is planned. Rather, the administration continues to release files as they become available and the public to make up their own minds about the information uncovered. Planned, some people say it's written. Some people say they can't decide whether to deliver it. Trump's not particularly enthusiastic about it. Trump has been briefed. I'm certain of that fact. He knows whatever it is they know. I follow a couple of people in Washington on this particular issue very closely because they're credible. I mean, first of all, I think I look at Congressman Tim Burchett of Tennessee. Not only is he a Tennessean, and I follow his politics, being here in Tennessee, but I think he's a smart guy, and he's convinced that that these things are real, and that we have alien craft, and that we have recovered biologics, and that maybe they're underwater bases, and he's sort of a believer in all this, and he has seen things in a classified setting that he said would make you stay up at night if you could see them. Congresswoman Luna is another one there in Washington who is very much in that, and she says she thinks they're interdimensional beings. Very interesting thought. So, you know, this is ongoing, and those folks are not making it up, and they're hearing things from people who are telling them under oath in a skiff This is what I know. This is what I saw. This is what I experienced. And people from Congress are now saying, there's something out there. When will we get to the point, do you think, however, that this is going to be discussed publicly by the President of the United States or by the maybe the Trump administration? This speech has been rumored for a while. And every time I keep hearing, oh, it's going to happen. Oh, it's going to happen. What we get is we get documents released by the Department of War.

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2: Sometimes they were in military operating areas. Sometimes they were in training zones that we have set aside in this country and off the coast for training. And they saw things they can't explain. Ships have seen them, radar. I mean, it's out there. Something's going on. But what it is, it's sort of like that song. Something's happening here, but what it is ain't exactly clear. Sorry, I'm paraphrasing. But it is. It's not clear what it is. And everybody's got an opinion. So I think we're in the position now of saying, yeah, something's going on. What do you think it is? I don't know. What do you think it is? Here's what I think it is. A lot of people out there saying it's out. And there's this talk that a speech has been written, but we haven't gotten there yet. When will we hear? I don't know. So, two things. Number one, we need to get our heads wrapped around how our military is going to combat the UAP problem. We honestly, if the things that are happening in Kyiv and the things that are happening in parts of Russia right now, southern Russia, with the Ukrainians sending their drones in and the Russians responding with their drones. If that were to happen in America, and it's possible, you can launch them offshore, you can launch them from boats, you can launch them a lot of different places, and that's a real concern. And then on the other side of the equation, how secure do you feel when we have things we can't explain that are flying in places, some of our most sensitive military installations, with impunity, and we don't know what they are. We allegedly don't know what they are. Will we get the answers to either of the questions, and will we solve that problem? I think from a national security standpoint, they're both important. We got to get our heads wrapped around how to fight the UASs, the drones. We got to figure out a way to figure out what these things are that seem to be able to operate in our most sensitive nuclear areas. I'm talking missile silos and training areas and off the coast where we're doing war games with our aircraft carriers. I mean, they're everywhere. Something's going on, and we need to get both of those things identified, because how in the world can we feel confident about our national security when there are things that can enter and leave our most sensitive areas? There have been things they've been talking about down at Langley, been talking about things over the Chesapeake Bay. Over the years, there have been a lot of things. In 47, there were UFOs over in the nation's capital with impunity. That happened. Read the Washington Post. It's there. I don't know how it's going to get resolved, but how can we feel secure about our national security when there are things? Could it be our world opponents on the stage? Could it be the Chinese? Could it be the Russians? I don't think so. But who knows? Got to figure it out. It's really important, and we have the right to get the answers about these particular things. I don't know. I love talking about this issue. We are very much in a different world than we were just a few years ago with regard to this. It used to be laughed at, and now nobody's laughing. Got to take a commercial break right here. It is 50 minutes past the hour.
3: In the district, there's an accident on the freeway 695 northbound before the 3rd Street Tunnel. That has traffic jam from M Street. And still a crash on 295 southbound after Malcolm X Avenue, causing delays from the Suitland Parkway. Also in Virginia, in Prince William County, there is an accident on the Prince William Parkway southbound between Balls Fork Road and Sudley Manor Drive. And in Fairfax, there's still the emergency utility repair work that closes down Braddock Road in both directions between Rolling Road and Twinbrook Road. Now from GarageDoorRepair.com, here's the WMAL Weather Channel forecast.
4: Definitely some rainy hours this weekend. I have some backup indoor plans. A chance for a few showers tonight, otherwise cloudy. A low of 68. And a good chance of rain and storms throughout the day. Saturday could be some locally heavy downpours. A high of 84. Rain and thunder likely Saturday night as well. Low near 70. Some rain showers Sunday morning. Afternoon tends to dry out. A high of 87. I'm meteorologist Mark Thibodeau from the Weather Channel on WMAL.
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9: It is 55 minutes past the hour, heading up to 6 o'clock in the news. There's a few minutes to have with you. I really like the midterm convention. I'm not sure it's going to do the $5,000 is the right thing, but like what I heard there. But it was J.D. Vance who was making the argument to the middle. Listen to J.D. try to bring the middle along.
10: I know there are a lot of people who are watching on TV who aren't always sold, and I want to speak directly to them, not to the faithful, but to the people who are still making up their minds, the people on the margins, the people who are still a little unsure who they're going to vote for, some people who love some of our policies but maybe don't agree with others, young men, many of whom felt inspired by Charlie Kirk but are unhappy with some of what has happened in the wake of his death. And I want to speak directly to that group because I think Charlie is a great example of how to disagree but still participate in the work of saving this country. Charlie, ladies and gentlemen, was dedicated to this movement and this country. He loved, and I do mean loved, the President of the United States. But in the 8 months or so that we were in office before Charlie died, I talked to him a lot, almost every day. And Charlie was still a free thinker with his own principles and views. He did not always agree with us. Let me just give you one example. Charlie hated war. Whether it was Europe or Africa, the Middle East, he didn't care. He just hated war. That was his view. Now, of course, there are people who love what we've done and people who don't. I'm not here to litigate the disagreements between Charlie and some of the people that he disagreed with. But what I'm asking you to do is do what Charlie did. Do not throw the baby out with the bathwater. Don't.
9: I think that is the most amazing thing that we could say to people in the middle of this country right now. That we seriously have got to do something to solve the problem. Listen, I got to run. Thank you so much for being with us here today. I'm Brian Wilson filling in for Derek Hunter. He'll be back in on Tuesday. Have a great weekend, everybody.
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18: 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On this 25th September 11th since 2001, Arlington County Fire Station 5 was a scene of a very special remembrance.
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18: President Trump speaking at the Pentagon, honoring the nearly 3,000 people killed that day, along with those who died later from 9/11-related illnesses.
21: Today we renew the sacred oath that we first swore in their names a quarter of a century ago. 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
23: Kevin Nathaniel Colbert.
18: And bells tolled to mark the moments planes crashed into each of the World Trade Center towers, the Pentagon, and a field in Shanksville, Pennsylvania. In the district, Mayor Muriel Bowser gathered outside of the Engine Company 16 fire station.
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18: First responders who ran into buildings risking their own lives to protect others. Where were you on the morning of September 11th?
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26: There has been an explosion. There is a fire at the Pentagon here in Washington.
27: And Andy Ockershausen is on the line with us right now.
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28: No, I'm right about 200 yards from the Pentagon. 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I was on Army-Navy Drive when an airplane came over very low. I did not see it, but I heard it. And I can tell you that black smoke is billowing. People are running out of the Marine Corps headquarters.
25: Former General Manager Andy Ockershausen spent hours as WMAL's first voice on the scene in what would be 4 days of nonstop 24/7 coverage. 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
18: 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Traffic and weather next.
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18: Here's Michelle Murray in the Hadid Carpet Cleaning Traffic Center.
1: Slow going traffic right now on the outer loop of the Beltway through Tyson's between the Leesburg Pike and the Little River Turnpike. And it is slow again from Van Dorn Street to the Wilson Bridge. Inner loop still a slow go between the 123 exit and the 270 spur. And again from 355 to New Hampshire Avenue and 95 headed towards Kenilworth Avenue. In Bowie, there is still an accident on Enterprise Road between the John Hanson Highway and Woodmore Road. And the John Hanson Highway outbound is slow between Kenilworth Avenue and Columbia Park Road. New York Avenue still jams up outbound between the 3rd Street Tunnel and Florida Avenue and between the Brentwood Parkway and Bladensburg Road. Now from GarageRepair.com, here's a WMAL Weather Channel forecast.
3: Tonight, a shower threat back late, upper 60s, and a few showers and thunderstorms tomorrow, especially in the afternoon. 85 from the Weather Channel, Race Stage Econ, WMAL.
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4: Yeah, so I'm here to tell you that we have forgotten. We have forgotten. In fact, there's a really good chance we never really opened our eyes to begin with. 9/11, 25 years later, where are we actually? If you are expecting just the sounds that you've heard 500 times and just a rundown of the ceremonies today, we'll hit that. We have sounds from today. What comes to mind when you hear those bells? One of the things that we have really bastardized in our society is never forget. And the reason that we bastardized it is because we've never actually carried out what it represents. I'm going to hit you between the eyes with something that is actionable for you, something that's actionable for me, something that's actionable for all of us, because I'm here to tell you that we are actually getting our asses kicked by Islam. See, 25 years later, we can pay homage to the heroes that day, the victims, families. We should. They should never be forgotten. We need to carry on the traditions for the younger generations. All important. But we have never stopped getting our asses kicked by Islam. About now, you figured out it's not the great one. It is Brian Mudd in for the great one, Mark Levin. It is always an honor and a pleasure being here with you. And on this particular occasion, 25th anniversary of 9/11, I'm inclined to do what I always do, which is establish the facts, go where they take me, share the information with you, and come up with something actionable off of it, and it's all over the place. So I've got what you will not have heard anywhere else, where you won't get anywhere else, and what you need to hear, what you need to know. When I was putting down the facts for where we stand as a country, as a society 25 years later, I had an idea intellectually of where this was going to take me leading into today. But I got to the end of it, and even I was in holy crap territory. And as I watched and listened and have seen all throughout the day of the coverage, I'm like, we are freaking clueless as a society. We are getting our asses kicked by Islam. They are winning. There is a 100-year plan that has been in place. We're in year 51, set out by the Muslim Brotherhood for the takeover of the West. One of the things I'm going to do, and we'll largely get to this, I believe, in the second hour, I'm going to break down where we stand within that 100-year plan, kind of the decade-by-decade layout. You want to talk about eye-opening? It's holy crap territory. So let's talk a little bit about never forget. President Trump, the Pentagon. You had the Vice President, J.D. Vance. He was in New York City at the 9/11 Memorial and Museum, the festivities there today. You had the President in D.C., the Pentagon ceremony there, had this to offer.
5: We will never forget. We say it and we mean it. We will never forget those we lost, and we will never forget the immortal heroes of September 11th, 2001.
4: So the first thing is that the phrase never forget, you actually know where its origins are derived? You know, for most of us, 9/11, right? I mean, became synonymous with it almost instantly. But actually not. Never forget the origins of it. Holocaust remembrance. Never forget from the time of its founding was the slogan in Israel. Never forget. Now, for most Americans of a certain age, the phrase never forget means one thing. It means 9/11. You can maybe even hear various different figures, like then President George W. Bush referencing it. You know, Bush, in a post 9/11 address to the nation, said this: we will never forget September 11. We will never forget the innocent victims and the brave heroes that died attempting to save them. We will never forget the survivors, the children, the devastated families, and the grieving friends they left behind. And we will never forget the victims who came from more than 80 countries and many races and religions. President Trump has reiterated that message, saying, in the quarter of a century since those acts of mass murder, 9/11 family members have felt the weight of missed birthdays, empty bedrooms, journals left unfinished, dreams left unfulfilled. To every member that still feels a void in every day of your lives, the First Lady and I unite with you in sorrow. And today, as one nation, we renew our sacred vow that we will never forget September 11, 2001. These things sound nice. But as a country, have we forgotten? Or did we never even open our eyes? You know, in the wake of 9/11 and the subsequent war on terror, something that became a realization for me was that I didn't get Islam at all. You know, one of the things that I have always had a real problem with behind the microphone, now, I've been doing this for 28 years. I'm a doer. I like hard work. I like getting after it. I like being successful. I like getting results. What I don't like doing is sitting behind a microphone feeling helpless and not being able to position you, position an audience, position listeners with something that is what I end up coining helpful, useful, and repeatable. You know, I never just lay out, here's a ball of poo, and there it is. I work on solutions. And remember, there's so much about 9/11 and the coverage that particular day that for me was just the worst feeling. Because of the sadness, because of the uncertainty, but also because I felt absolutely helpless to the listeners, at that point, I was actually doing music radio in Savannah. It was right before I made the turn to news talk. By the grace of God, that happened shortly thereafter. And so I spent much of the day straight into the overnight on September 12th, 2001, covering this. And I remember just how useless I felt, other than just here's information, when there was something actionable then there. And at the point where, okay, now we understand it's Al-Qaeda. Now we understand it's Islamic terror. I still didn't really get it. And it took me a little time before I'm like, you know what? Here we have a religion that served as the ideological basis for these terror attacks that took nearly 3,000 people. They tried this years previous. Remember the 93 World Trade Center attack? I mean, most people didn't even think about that or remember that. They'd been trying for years. Like, there's a lot we're missing here as a society. There's something we don't get. And so my way of honoring the 9/11 victims, my way of never forgetting, was to learn about Islamic terror and subsequently to educate my audience about the basis for this evil. And so over the better part of the previous 25 years, that's what I've done. If you have heard me guest host for The Great One over the years, there's a reasonable chance you've heard me mention that this is still about Islam. Longtime listeners of The Brian Mudd Show absolutely have heard this anytime related conversations come up. We talked an awful lot about this in the wake of October 7th. It's absolutely relevant to what's going on right now with Iran. The Houthis, as they continue to gain territory towards the Red Sea and Yemen, an Islamic terror proxy. Hezbollah in Lebanon, an Islamic terror proxy. Of course, Hamas. Gaza, the Islamic terror proxy. Iran, the world's largest state sponsor of terror. You think about where we are 25 years later. I'm going to break down precisely what's taken place since then. There are ways that I can illustrate the point without simply getting to hard facts that I think are going to be really eye-opening for you. How bat crap crazy insane would you have said we were as a society if 25 years ago we said, you know who's going to be mayor in New York City? We're going to have an Islamist who is the mayor of New York City. And you know who the chief legal counsel is going to be in New York City? The chief legal counsel is going to be the defender of the highest ranking member of Al-Qaeda in the United States, who had a family member who was one of the hijackers. Everybody would have thought that person was nuts if they said it back then, right? That's exactly what we have. When I say we have totally blown the whole never forget thing, that is the greatest irony of all. Where is it that the Islamists set up shop? Where was their ground zero? Not talking about Al-Qaeda's terror attack at ground zero in New York City, but where was ground zero for the takeover of the United States of America? You know, the 100-year takeover of the West. I mean, take a look at what's been going on in Europe. What state? Was it not Michigan? What's been happening in Michigan? Do they not have a whole sizable city in Dearborn, let alone other constituencies around it? Who is the Democrat candidate for Senate? Is it not the Michigan man? Yeah, just your normal Midwesterner, Michigander. I call him El Saeed. It's all part of their plan. We say never forget, and all we've done is close our eyes, and we've been blind to the nonstop Islamic takeover of the United States of America. I'll be right back. I'm Brian Mudd, in for the great one.
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1: The accident on 295 southbound after Malcolm X Avenue cleared and delays are starting to ease. You will still find delays on DC 295 southbound from Burroughs Avenue towards East Capitol Street. Northbound side is heavy from the 11th Street Bridge towards East Capitol Street and between Benning Road and Eastern Avenue. More delays there. BW Parkway slow on and off northbound between 410 and 197. Southbound also slow from 198 heading towards the Beltway. And you'll still find delays on the Beltway inner loop headed from 123 towards the Spur. And more delays from Connecticut Avenue on and off towards University Boulevard, and some delays headed through College Park in towards Greenbelt. Now from GarageRepair.com, here's the WMAL Weather Channel forecast.
18: Tonight, a passing shower or two with lows around 68. Tomorrow, mostly cloudy with a few showers and thunderstorms possible, highs around 84.
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0: There has been an explosion. There is a fire at the Pentagon here in Washington.
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5: Exactly the most Christ-like or God-like generally, but I do hope that I will see things that can be provocative enough. They'll get people to think, you know what? I need to do something about that. And so that would be my hope here in this particular case. Again, if we as Jews and Christians were as diligent about our faith as the Islamists are about theirs, so much would be different right now. I think that's the biggest thing that's missing. It's good to Don in Naperville, Illinois. Don, welcome to the show.
6: Hi, Brian. Great to be on the show with you. What's scary to me is that, you know, if you look at history, sure, we outnumber them. And I see people online. Yeah, we have guns. And even like the last caller alluded to that, you know, oh, yeah, I'll protect mine. We have guns. We'll be okay. But the thing is, the Islamists are organized and they've got a real vision for this. And I mean, you know, the Bolsheviks were outnumbered too, but they had a vision. And guess what? They were able to do it. And to me, that's, you know, the scary thing. And for anybody listening who thinks that Brian's full of it, just Google Muslim Brotherhood 100-year plan like I did about a half an hour ago, and it is all right there.
5: There you go.
6: They're not exactly like not telling us who they are.
5: Don, you're exactly right, and I really appreciate that. It's one of the things that I always put out there. It's like, you know, people say, I'll take this tough stance about Islam, and people are like, yeah, but I'm like, no, you haven't read the Quran. You know, it's right there. The surahs will explain it to you if you read them. The Muslim Brotherhood plan, as you point out, it's right there. It's not hiding. You can find it. There are two sides of stories, one side of facts. I operate with facts. We'll be back with more of them. Brian Mudd, in for the great one.
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5: News. Somber ceremonies marking 25 years since the 9/11 attacks, with an additional remembrance this year.
6: For the first time, the 9/11 remembrance ceremony in New York City featured not the usual six moments of silence, but seven. It represents the thousands who have died of 9/11 related illnesses since the attacks, and was held after the reading of the names of the more than 2,900 men, women, and children lost at the World Trade Center in 2001 and in 1993. The moment was followed by taps and will become a permanent part of the ceremony from now on. At Ground Zero in Lower Manhattan, Tanya J. Powers, Fox News.
5: President Trump spoke this morning at the ceremony at the Pentagon, where he reflected on the unity of Americans following the attacks.
7: No one can ever prepare for a day like 9/11, but we can always choose to be the kind of nation the world saw in those days. After.
5: At the Flight 93 Memorial in Shanksville, Pennsylvania, Interior Secretary Doug Burgum talked about the heroic actions of the passengers.
8: The incredible courage of those that were on Flight 93, the selflessness that they took, the action when they could have been frozen with fear.
5: Some of Flight 93's passengers stormed the plane's cockpit in an attempt to stop the hijacking. The plane crashed into a field, killing everyone on board. Saudi Arabia has shut down a major pipeline a day after it was attacked by drones, and Houthi rebels in Yemen captured a strategic island in the Red Sea in an apparent escalation of the Iran conflict. South Korea says North Korea has launched a ballistic missile toward the sea. U.S. Pacific Command says the launch does not pose an immediate threat to U.S. territory or its allies. America's listening to Fox News.
9: Remembering 9/11, WMAL News Time is 8:02. I'm Sharon Reardon. Good evening. D.C. Mayor Muriel Bowser, part of a